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0: All praise belongs to Allah, Lord of all the worlds.
1: Ar-Rahman Ar-Rahim.
0: The All-Beneficent, the All-Merciful. Master of the day of retribution. You alone do we worship, and to you alone do we turn for help. Guide us on the straight path. The path of those whom you have blessed. 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

But is the current situation regarding the U.S.-Israeli aggression on Iran, will the hostility cease only for the conflict to reignite? What hinders the achievement of a lasting agreement between Iran and the U.S.? Can Iran easily overlook the lessons it has learned as the U.S. bombed Iran mid-negotiation? I'm Maryam Azatra, and I encourage you to remain with us until the conclusion of this program to uncover the answers to these questions through various analysis and narratives surrounding this conflict. Is Iran prepared for another peace negotiation? This is the question that many individuals in Iran and across the world are contemplating. In view of the complete lack of trust between the two parties, Iran is not optimistic regarding the discussions, instead adopting a realistic perspective on the issue. Iran has indicated that it does not intend to dispatch negotiators to Islamabad due to the American violations of the ceasefire. The U.S. has breached the ceasefire from the outset of its enforcement, referring to the U.S. naval blockade of the Strait of Hormuz since April 13th, along with the recent seizure of an Iranian container ship by the U.S. military as violations of the truce and international law. Based on the evidence, it appears that the U.S. is not genuinely committed to negotiations with Iran, indicating that Washington will encounter the Islamic Republic's strong retaliation if it repeats the previous errors regarding the nation. There are several inconsistencies between Washington's statements and actions, exemplifying the latter's uncertain stance on the negotiations. The U.S. would persist in blockading Iran's ports and vessels despite Donald Trump's announcement on April 7 of a two-week pause in hostilities directed at the Islamic Republic of Iran. In response, Iran announced the closure of the strategic Strait of Hormuz to all traffic, citing the ongoing blockade as a breach of ceasefire terms. The Islamic Republic has pledged to maintain the closure as long as the blockade remains in effect. Furthermore, it has declined to participate in any new discussions with the American side unless a mutual understanding is established between both parties. In this context, Mr. Ismail Baghaei stated that from the initial days of the ceasefire, we encountered the U.S.'s insincerity, contradictory remarks, followed by a naval blockade. He also mentioned a recent American assault on an Iranian vessel, which was met with a decisive response from the Islamic Republic, compelling U.S. forces in the Sea of Oman to withdraw. Iran characterized the attack as a breach of maritime agreements and an act of aggression. Announcing 10 new aspects of the Strait of Hormuz Management Plan, Chairman of the Parliament Civil Affairs Commission says, the transit of any type of vessel or cargo associated with the illegitimate Zionist regime through the Strait of Hormuz is strictly forbidden. The transit of vessels from adversarial nations is prohibited at the discretion of the public. The transit of a vessel or cargo from nations that engage in hostile actions against the resistance front is not permitted. Other vessels may pass if they obtain a permit and pay the guidance, surveillance, and security fee. Fees must be paid in the national currency of Iran, that is, the rial. Any nation that participated in the imposed war to any degree will be permitted to pass only after compensating for the damages caused. Any nation or individual, whether natural or legal, that imposes unilateral sanctions against Iran or engages in any hostile action will face a ban on passage through the Strait of Hormuz. The navigation of a country's fleet that employs fictitious names other than the Persian Gulf in its documentation and statements is prohibited from traversing in the Strait of Hormuz. The financial resources generated from the collection of fees will be allocated to three areas: enhancing the nation's defense capabilities and supporting the armed forces, rebuilding and developing the nation's infrastructure, and ensuring the welfare of the population.

populace. Non-compliance with these regulations will result in the seizure of the offending vessel, along with the fine and confiscation of 20% of the value of his cargo. The British newspaper The Guardian has reported that the repercussions of the aggressions from the US and Israeli regimes towards Iran, along with the inconsistent remarks made by the US President Donald Trump, have resulted in a significant rift within his base of supporters. Some analysts suggest that Trump's administration may be nearing a state of collapse. Trump's actions, including an unprovoked aggression against Iran, contributing to inflation and making derogatory comments about Christians, have fostered this division among his followers. Iran has emerged as the fourth main power in the world. Robert Pape, a military strategy and terrorism expert, states, "This war represents a significant and foreseeable strategic blunder. I have been analyzing these matters for three decades. This conflict is a catastrophe that surpasses both Vietnam and Iraq war. The GDP of Saudi Arabia and the UAE has been diminished by 20 to 30%. Consider this. Iran has even succeeded in preventing Japan and European nations from engaging militarily in the scenario." According to the Daily Beast, Trump sought an effortless victory, yet he inadvertently transformed Iran into a new superpower. Tehran did not capitulate during the initial wave of assaults, nor did it yield control of the Strait of Hormuz, as it has been preparing for decades to defend itself against such aggressions. Currently, the U.S. finds itself in a precarious position, compelled to make concessions to navigate the situation, likely due to its lack of preparation for such an offensive. Trump continues to assert that previous presidents envy his military actions against Iran. This is absurd. They refrained from such actions because they understood the potential for disaster. Contrary to expectations, Iran now possesses all the leverage. Trump viewed the situation solely from an American standpoint when he authorized the military engagement. The repercussions would alter the global power dynamics. Since the onset of the conflict, Trump's perception of reality has been significantly challenged as he acted primarily on the Council of Israel. He may claim to have concluded numerous wars, but he birthed a formidable challenge through this conflict. The New York Times noted that the Strait of Hormuz serves as Iran's deterrent. The U.S. and Israeli regimes initiated their campaign against Iran under the premise that should Iran acquire a nuclear weapon, it would possess the ultimate deterrent against future assaults. However, it has now become evident that Iran already had a deterrent, its geographical position. The president of Belarus, Alexander Lukashenko, remarked, "Trump's folly has precipitated a sharp decline in U.S. hegemony." The conflicts in the Middle East have revealed the true nature of the U.S. and its limited capabilities to the global community, and Iran has demonstrated that American power is not as formidable as once believed. George Galloway, a British politician, stated that Trump is merely feigning insanity. The falsehoods he propagated online on Friday regarding the Straits, enriched uranium, and similar topics constituted a clear instance of market manipulation, resulting in significant fluctuations in the prices of oil and essential stocks. Another conflict the world is facing today is the conflict of tweets within the oil market. While Donald Trump's media diplomacy has emerged as a means to sway the political and economic dynamics worldwide, it coincides with rising tensions in the Strait of Hormuz. A market that can decline by 15% due to a single tweet is now more intertwined with politics than ever before. In contrast to traditional diplomacy, which relies on lengthy multilateral discussions, this new model emphasizes speed, surprise, and immediate impact. A notable instance of this was the market's response to the announcement of the agreement with Iran, which resulted in a decline of approximately 15% in crude oil prices within a single day, accompanied by a wave of selling activity in the market. Once the initial excitement waned, a more thorough analysis revealed that the market fundamentals, such as ongoing security tensions, limited excess productivity capacity, and apprehensions regarding disruptions to transportation routes, remained unchanged. Assessment by international organizations also suggests that the level of excess production capacity is insufficient to fully offset significant supply shocks. Consequently, the market resumed its upward trajectory with oil prices fluctuating around $110.
These occurrences demonstrate

rate that while media and political signals can induce short-term market fluctuations, it is ultimately the fundamental variables that dictate the sustainable trajectory of prices. Thus, the Strait of Hormuz crisis continues to be one of the most critical factors influencing the global energy market in 2026, and any security or political developments in this area could trigger a new wave of change in global markets.

a total of 149 historical monuments across 18 provinces and 7 historical structures have been destroyed. Alireza Izadi, the Director General of the Historical Monuments Registration Office at the Ministry of Cultural Heritage, Tourism and Handicrafts, stated, according to the most recent assessments, 149 historical monuments in 18 provinces of the nation have sustained damage due to the recent attacks. He noted that this number is not yet definitive and may increase, as the true extent of the damage to many historical monuments will only be ascertained once the restoration efforts commence and the damaged layers are removed. Among the monuments that have suffered damages, there are 59 museums and 7 nationally registered historical structures. Notable complexes, including the Golestan Palace and several other nationally and internationally recognized historical sites, have experienced more severe damage, which has also impacted parts of the building structure. The Strait of Hormuz is not just a route for oil and gas. Vital raw materials such as helium for cooling chip production lines, naphtha, a raw material for plastics and electronic components, and aluminum for laptop and phone bodies, also passes through the Strait of Hormuz. With the closure of Hormuz, aluminum factories in Bahrain and Qatar were closed, the price of helium jumped by more than 50%, and naphtha did not reach ports, disrupting the production of electronic components around the world. The Strait of Hormuz, as well as the shortage of storage devices, caused the price of phones and laptops to skyrocket in global markets. And last but not least, as confirmed by the Middle East Monitor, finally, the U.S. must accept that Iran is inherently linked to the Strait of Hormuz. And that's it for now from me, Maryam Azadshir. Thank you for watching us.

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بسم الله الرحمن الرحیم. سلام. I pray that your heart has at least moments of feeling the presence of God, the warmth of God, and I hope your heart knows that you can always rely on God and find peace. Tonight is the second session of this series, and don't worry if you have missed the first one. I'm hoping these are in a way that even though they build on top of each other, but in case you've missed one, still as a separate standalone would be beneficial as well. The idea of this series is there are so many instructions right now in the world, whichever aspect of life you look at, whether it's your mental health, physical health, your spiritual wayfaring, how to make the world a better place. There's so much to do, so many things. And sometimes contradictory ideas, sometimes we have questions, sometimes we may be lost, sometimes how do I gain tavakkul, I don't know, how do I work on my anxiety, how do I find my role in the world. So the idea of this series is we've got loads of questions and there are a lot of prescriptions, there are a lot of instructions, sometimes contradictory. What do we do? What we're going to be offering in this series and talk about together is that prior to any of that, we need to work on foundation. Focus on one thing. God and finding ourselves through a Tawhidi, godly way. Because all the questions we have are questions about our life. So prior to answering any of those, we need to know more about ourselves. And we are created by God. Life is created by God. So before all of that, we need to find God. We need to have a proper understanding of God before we start doing anything. And this is not before in the sense of time. Like masalan, khob, as you're saying, not do anything for 2 years, 3 years. No, that's not what I'm saying. I'm saying in terms of priority, in terms of this is the foundation for that. Does that make sense? And at the same time, this is a very urgent thing. So it's not something that we can be, masalan, oh, you know what, let me hala one day here, one day there. I think as a matter of urgency, whoever's interested in their life, in being well, really need to build their foundations of Tawheed as quickly as they can. The world is heading towards these directions. I shared this, I think, 3 years ago. Or 4 years ago, that the world is going towards a direction that increasingly everyone would feel like drowning. Smiling is going to become very difficult from the bottom of your heart. And still, it's the beginning. Still, a lot of people don't know how much light they need because some people are still a little bit hot on other energies. But it's increasingly important for a person to be able to find a very strong foundation to and connection to God. And then they can, when the whole world is metaphorically under a flood, they can be safe. They can be feeling protected and even feel amazing, thrive through that spiritually. So it is an urgent thing. But while it is urgent, it's a different type of urgent than what we are used to. Usually when we feel like, okay, I need to do something, I need to change my state, we want to rush to something that immediately makes us feel like we've done something, so that it gives us a sense of control, it lowers the anxiety. And usually people fall onto what they're familiar with. Many people, when they feel like, okay, life is out of control or the world is out of control, they want to reassert control. Then they go for the habits or for the ways that comes easy to them. Or at least, maybe not easy physically, but that's what they're used to. That's what they've been told. Say a person may think, I need to keep doing salat. Another person may think, I need to read the Quran. Another person may think, oh, I need to do this. Another person may think, I need to, masalan, go and act.

in the world, another person. There are so many ways people try to get a sense of control back in their life. But the urgency I'm talking about is a little bit different to that. This is not an urgency that we want to address with our ego. We don't want to rush to a solution. We don't want to rush to doing something that would make us feel good in the moment, but doesn't lead to anything. I think one of the biggest challenges of the world right now, including those who, masalan, call themselves believers, is that they are rushing to that which feels satisfactory in the short term. And they don't get result, but they don't give up. There's a very interesting book written about what happens to people. It's a very interesting book. You would think when life shows someone that what you're doing is not working, they would stand back and be like, okay, maybe I need to try a different way. But a lot of the times, that actually is not what happens. So there's a very interesting book that talks about a group of people who said at a certain year the world would end, and they had like, it was almost like a cult, and they had a leader, and they had this very exact date. At this date, everything, either everything would end, or like, I don't know, spaceships would come and we would be taken somewhere, something like that. Like, the details of it are forgotten. You can check, I can share the book with you later on. So they've made this huge prediction that either the world would end, or maybe the world would end for everyone else, but a spaceship or something would come and will pick us up. We'll be the only ones saved. And then the date comes. I think journalists are there waiting to report and all of that, and nothing happens. Nothing happens, and you would think these people would be like, okay, we messed up big time, embarrassed, coming back and accepting that they're in a cult. But the book says something so interesting. They went even more seriously into their beliefs. It's so profound. It's so difficult to accept defeat that now you have to even, go stronger into your darkness, into your whatever wrong ideas you have. And a lot of people may read that book, or there's a TED talk about it as well, and watch it like, oh, who are these idiots? Not knowing that this is way more common than you would think. Well, I don't want to talk about it because I don't want to make it about anyone or any group. But this is happening a lot. People see their ideas are not working, but they don't give up. They just double down. As if doubling down, as if persisting in a path that has proven it's not adequate, even if it looks good, would change at some point. Cool. Well, one of the reasons, and for that, is it's so difficult to step back. It's so difficult for people to accept, maybe something's not working, let me try an alternative. Especially in a world in which there aren't that many spaces where this is offered to people as an option, that it's okay to sit back for a second and think. I haven't been on social media for, I think, 3 years, although I have been on and off. I came a few weeks and then went back. But for the last 3 years, a lot of the times I haven't been. 90% of the time I haven't been on social media, especially these type, Instagram, Twitter, sometimes I would check. One thing I've noticed being away from it and coming back is that a lot of people who are on Instagram, and even myself, when I don't step back, I feel like, oh, it could even happen to me. You kind of get a feeling that this is all the world is. These are the ways you can be, and there is no alternative. There's no other way of doing things. And it's a kind of a very strong current that unless you are a super strong and, aqil person who can really, even if the whole world goes one way, you can stay and think for yourself. 99.9, I would say 100% of people are taken with a current. And it reduces your individuality to just a cog in the machine,

Or really you stop being an individual, become part of a group. Well, if a group is a good group, then you're a little bit lucky, but no group is perfect. That's the challenge. And even people I did not expect, مثلا, in my mind, I have a lot. When I look back at my life, there are a few people I'm like, these are the people who think for themselves. مثلا, maybe I know personally.

people. You know, like these people think for themselves. And by the way, inshallah, one day we'll talk about how important this is. Or should I, as a bracket, talk about this for a second, at least now? How important it is. Maybe I think it's a good idea, now that I'm talking about this, we'll go inside a tangent and we'll come outside the tangent, okay? But let me read a few hadiths for you, just so you see how important this remaining an individual is. So these are the hadiths from Usul al-Kafi, the most important collection of hadiths of in the Shi'i tradition, and from the very first chapter of this book. And Sheikh Kulaini thought this is where you need to begin. You know, like if you want to go to a gym, you warm up first. This is like, oh, don't exercise without the warm up. So Sheikh Kulaini was like, don't read hadiths if you haven't read this chapter. Which is a challenge a lot of people have, like they haven't read this and then they don't know how to engage with hadith. But let me read a few of these hadiths so you get the significance of what I'm trying to talk about. I'll try to go through some of them very quickly, but this is a session, maybe 1 week we can talk about this. Masalan 1. God says, and this is a hadith, the very first hadith. Can you imagine what is the very first hadith in all of our tradition? The very, very, the hadith number one. It's this. That God says, قَالَ وَعِزَّتِي وَجَلَالِي مَا خَلَقْتُ خَلْقًا هُوَ أَحَبُّ إِلَيَّ مِنَ الْعَقْلِ وَعِزَّتِي وَجَلَالِي By my izzah and by my jalal, I have not created any creation that is more beloved to me than you, O Aql. What is Aql? A person's own understanding. It's crazy hadith. Crazy hadith. مَا خَلَقْتُ خَلْقًا وَأَحَبُّ إِلَىٰ يَمِكَ Let me give you another one. مثلا, there's one. This is by Imam Ali alayhi salam. Imam Ali says, Prophet Adam was given three choice. This is the next hadith. Religion, عقل, حياء. Religion, عقل, حياء. حياء, مثلا, modesty. And by Jibreel. Jibreel gave Prophet Adam, choose one of the three. Do you want religion? Do you want عقل? That deep human understanding? Or do you want haya? He said, I want aql. Jibreel then told religion and haya to go. Khob, Adam chose aql. And then they said, no, we are ordered to stay wherever aql is. Well, think for yourself, why would the second hadith in our tradition be that insan, between even religion and aql, choose aql? Remain an individual. Think for yourself. If you think properly, what is correct from religion will come to you. Whereas if you choose the religion that's on offer to you, not there may be so many parts of it that are not the correct religion. Could be people have added over, it's been 14 centuries since the Ma'asums. A lot of people could have added stuff on. If you go for religion, you're not going to go to Aql. And we said Aql is the most beloved creation of God. Well, I don't want to go towards all of these, but inshallah one day we can. I just want to read one of them for you to show what a big deal this is. That a person goes to the Imam and says, I have a friend who, a neighbor, inna li jaran, kathir as-salat, kathir as-sadaqa. So not only his own relation, his salat, his rituals are good, sadaqa. So pays a lot of charity, community work, whatever. Kathir al-Hajj, pilgrimage. And then this person is very impressed. Imagine, you've got a neighbor, Kathir al-Hajj, Kathir al-Salat, Kathir al-Sadaq, charity, Salat, Hajj. Imam says, what's his aql? What's his understanding? Does he know why he's doing these stuff? What's his understanding of life, of God? The person says, well, it's not that good. Imam says, لا يرتفع بذلك منه. لا يرتفع بذلك منه. That as long as a person's understanding is not good, whatever they do is not going to change much. They're not going to elevate. The actions are not going to elevate. So this was just a flavor to show you what. This was the tangent we went inside. You mean to think for yourself, to know why you're doing things you're doing.
Imam literally said, even if you spend your whole

life in worship and charity and helping others, but you don't know why you're doing it. You don't. It's not based on a good foundation. It's not going to be as beneficial as if you had done all of those in a proper ground. And you think of all of those things that you do, you know, as plants, the seeds of plants that you're planting. But if the ground in which you're planting all of that, which is your heart, which is your aql, is not taken care of, the plants are not going to grow well. They're not going to give fruits. Allah, why did we go towards this tangent? Because I've noticed in social media, it removes a lot of people's ability to be an individual and think for themselves. And even Migam, this time I was so shocked. Even some of the most independent thinking friends I had, I came back after a few months and I saw, wow, it took them to. It took them to. They're no longer a person. They're just another copy paste of everyone else. Allah, you may think like, why is that a bad thing? Bibin, separate to having a masroom in place, it's impossible for a group to get everything correctly. Impossible. It's just impossible for a whole group to get everything correctly. It's impossible. So a group always needs some who keep promoting it, but some who always keep correcting it. Some who bring new ideas, people discuss, and be like, okay, any group always needs to self-correct. If a group's think we're 100% true, that is their starting point of downhill right to very dark places. No matter how beautiful it is now, give it 20 years, give it 30 years, you wouldn't even recognize how dark it's become. So any group always needs people who can think for themselves and bring that to the group and be like, we may have got this bit wrong, or let's revisit this, let's rethink that. And one of the things I've noticed recently is that even the people who in my mind were capable of doing that have lost the ability to do so, because it seems like just the current is too strong. And Allah, why is this such an important thing? Because as we just read the hadith, first of all, individually, okay, if you're not thinking for yourself, Imam said it's not going to mean much. It's not going to change you much. It's not going to be that good for your spirituality. But another thing, if then the spiritual path or hala, whatever options available are wrong or have a shortcoming, and you feel that's all there is, you're going to get lost in a lot of mazes and dead ends without any option of even knowing how to come out. Because you're in a space and all the signs are saying go left, go right. And it's like literally you're in a maze and you don't even know you're in a maze. This person says we need to do this. That person says we need to do that. And like your soul is like, what am I going through? And the state, the few days that I've been looking, this is the state. One person says you need to do tobacco, another person says you need to do app, another person says, oh, we need to all do this. There's so much confusion. Oh, hold on. You may, if your life is going, masalan, relatively personally well, it may not hit you how bad this is for your heart initially. Or if you have energy from somewhere else. Sometimes people are running on adrenaline, and they can go on adrenaline for a few years. And adrenaline, I'm using it metaphorically. I'm not talking about literal adrenaline. I'm talking about a kind of heat of the moment energy that can last for a few years. But then it'll drop and everyone will be like, oh my God. Or if you have personal challenges, it'll hit you even earlier. That, okay, where's my tawakkul? Why is my rizah not that high? Why is this thing happening? Why is that thing happening? So what am I saying? Let's step back. Let's step back for a second. Let's push all the noise, Allah, you may not even see it as noise. Let's put everything there a little bit and create a space for our heart to breathe, for our aql to breathe, to think. And

this in this series, this is the goal we have. Okay, let's do this very urgently to create a space for our heart that it can breathe, it can think, it can decide, okay, what have I been doing for the last 3-4 years? Where am I? You know, what's happening to me? What's my understanding of life? What's my goal? Where are we going? Where are we headed? What's happening to the world? You know, like, create some space where you can think, where you can feel, where you can see where you are. And we need to do this urgently. And as I said, this is a different type of urgency than to the urgency social media may give you. Or I don't know, masalan, prescriptions may give you. They may tell you, come on, we need to do this. Come on, we need to do this. You need to do this. Start doing Salatul Lahi tonight. Or start doing this, masalan, act today. Or this thing for the world. Today, this. That's not the type of urgency we're talking about. That's the type of urgency that says, you don't need to think what to do. I'll tell you what to do. You just do it now. Do you see the difference? There's one urgency that wants to tell you, oh, yalla, go. I'll explain to you later. Just for now, do. That's not the urgency we want. That's ego-driven, anxiety-driven. That wants to gain a sense of control. That's not the human way. That's like the way you treat, masalan, I don't know, ChatGPT or Claude. You don't explain to it why you're doing stuff unless, you know, you want to. Like, you know, like, hey, do search this for me and give me the answer. Bah, enter. Well, sometimes people treat us like that, or we treat ourselves like that. Like, it seems like you just type commands for yourself and you expect yourself to do it. Oh, we're not an AI, kid. We're RI, or real intelligence. I need to know what I'm doing, stuff what I'm doing. It's not like you can open me up whenever you want and just like type stuff in me and I'll do it. Even though that's the state most of us are in, because we're scared, we're anxious, we feel guilty, we feel responsible. So anyone who says, do this, well, oh, let's do this. Anyone who says, do that, oh, you need to do that. Anyone says, oh, for your children, you need to do that, oh, let's do this. You know, it's like any message that comes, almost the prompt in us gets us to action. And hope. So that's not the kind of urgency we're talking about. We're talking about another urgency. We're talking about an urgency that is the opposite of that. It's counterculture. It's saying, I want to, at least for 1 hour a week, not do anything. 1 hour a week. 6 days a week, plus another 23 hours. Run. Whatever you guys say. Can I, for 1 hour a week, have my own space to think, to feel, to set foundations, to see, yes, and oh my God, I'm 40 years, 30 years, 20 years, 50 years. What's happening to my life? Where are the years going? Every moment of my life is precious. Every moment of my life is an opportunity I'm never going to get back. Every moment of my life is to gain some form of light that I will use for the rest of my internal journey. I can't not care about my life. My life is precious. Can I have 1 hour a week where I have space for myself? And in that space, Allah, what do we want to do? We want to use that space to get to know our God much better. Yani, before you want to tell me, masalan, what to do, I want to first know, masalan, what world am I in? Who's created this world? I want to build some good foundations. Allah, why is this important? For a million reasons. And some of which is this. As long as we don't really know who our God is, first of all, we can never get to Safinatul Neja. Yani, that ark of salvation that we have in our tradition, a lot of people, you don't feel like they're on it. Khob, why not? If there is such a thing available, if there's an ark of salvation, if God in the Quran says, لا خوف عليهم ولا هم يحزنون, God says, Enson, I created life in a way you can be above fear and above grief. Are you interested or not? God says, baby, if you live a life with me, if you know who I am, if we get to know each other, I can protect you, I can take care of you so well, you will have hayat and tayyib, a pure life, compared to which this thing you call life is not even life.
There's a hadith by Imam Ali in the same chapter of Usul al-Kafi. Yeah, son, do you think a life with fear is life? Insan, you're so precious. Do you think insan should be scared? I'm like, oh, Baba, everyone I know is scared at these times of their life. They get angry, they're scared. Got it? They're not spending time for themselves. Even when they want to spend time for themselves, they think they need to do in something in that time. I said, that person said, I've got half an hour for myself. Let me do this action. Let me do this. Let me do that. Oh, half an hour, just think. Just get to know your God. Reflect on your God. Reflect on yourself. That's what we're trying to do, inshallah. And it's very important. It's very helpful. And you will see it's so transformative. You realize so much of what one maybe was doing before was building on ideas that alan dige no longer make sense to you. Masalan, just I'll mention some headlines. We can open these up and there's more. Masalan, there's a lot of people who say, okay, we need to become spiritual, we need to get close to God, we need to do this, we need to do that, we need to do that, we need to become an abd, and then they give you a way, or they go and become an abd. Then we sit down and we're thinking. We look at the Quran together in these sessions, very relaxed, and we see, God is saying, you can't go from darkness to light. I take you from darkness to light. Allahu waliyyu alladhina amanu yukhrijuhum min adh-dhulumati ila an-nur. Then I'm like, if God is going to take me out of darkness to light, how come so many people tell me, come on, yalla, yalla, yalla, go to light? And is God going to do it, or am I going to do it? We're going to talk about that. We'll think about that. A lot of other people are like, oh, life is your opportunity, your test. Show God who you are. Come on, be a good person, be strong, do the right thing, do that. And I'm like, okay, I'll be a hero, I'll do all of these things, I'll be strong, I'll be a good person, I'll be patient, I'll do all of that. But then we're like, okay, if I do all of that, by the end of it, am I gonna not feel so awesome about myself? Like, ooh, who am I? I'm the one who became a hero in a world in which everyone was doing wrong. I chose the right thing. Khob, then by the end of this path, I'm gonna feel so good about myself. Where's God in that? God says those who are taken towards heaven by the end of their journey, they say, وآخر دعواهم أن الحمد لله رب العالمين. They say, والحمد لله, all the praises belongs to God. But the way you're trying to take me somewhere, by the end of it, Alhamdulillah, all the praises mine. I was strong, I was patient, I did tawakkul. Everyone else was choosing dunya, I chose akhirah. They were caring about their world, I sacrificed my life. Well, if I'm doing all of this, where's the praise for God? It's all praise for me. These are some of the things we're going to talk about, you know, in these nights. Okay. Be careful, insan. Don't let them take you down the path and you think it looks good. By the end of it, you realize, oh, your just ego's gotten bigger. 6,000 years of worship for shaitan in the Quran. And by the end of it, what happened? He was like, oh, I'm better than insan. Pass before you want to start, masalan, the 20 years of tawakkul and patience and doing the right thing and sacrifice and all of that, don't you want to at least have a moment and see us? And does it make sense for insan to do all of that? Or is there another way in which God takes us to do all of that? Do you see? I'm just giving you a taste of why it's so important before you want to give your whole life to a path. You sit down, you think about God, you think about the path, you think about life, you think, and what is the Tawhidi way of doing things? Or another thing, before you want to act in the world, don't you want to be aligned with God? Got it? Everyone is trying to be. I'm okay, but do you want to spend some time and make sure you agree with understanding of God on offer? There's a God that is introduced in the Quran, in the du'as of Ahl Bayt, in the work of Ahl Bayt. And then there's a God that other people may have. But don't you want to see and spend some time for yourself and see which one of these resonates more with you? Masala, one of the things I've seen is that for a lot of people, even really lovely people, beautiful souls, cutie pies,

when they talk about God, I feel like they have a God that doesn't like Imam Hassan, doesn't like Imam Sadiq, doesn't like Imam Ridha, doesn't like many years of Imam Hussein. I've even literally seen the masalan the past few weeks, people saying, masalan, this thing is so terrible. And then I'm like, dude, be careful what you're saying. We have many incidents of Imam Sadiq doing what you're saying is terrible. Imam Hassan doing what you said is terrible. Imam Hussein, we have stuff he's done that you're saying is terrible because you're just paying attention to masalan a few days of his life. Past. You see that people who think they love Ahl Bayt, and I'm sure they do, but yes, something becomes so big in their mind, it goes from that. And if you don't have this space for yourself, where you get to separate yourself from that huge current that's going on everywhere, or everywhere there's a huge current. In every group right now, there's a huge current, like water is taking everyone somewhere. One thing I'm is, imagine you start here, or you want to go, let's say from masalan London, you want to pray towards Kaaba. So let's say it's this way. It's actually in my house, it's that way. But let's say it's this way. If I don't hear that I'm in London, even a little bit, instead of masalan this way, I go a little bit to the right. Masalan 2 degrees only to the right. You know, by the time I go masalan a few thousand miles, how much that 2 degrees deviates from the right direction? What am I trying to say? And sometimes a group, all it needs to do is be 1 degree away from the truth. A person may say, it doesn't even matter, 99 degrees. That 1 degree away from the truth. Give it a few miles, it would be so far. Just go, masalan, one day, I don't know, on Google Maps or these apps and see. Okay, if you start from wherever you are and where masalan Makkah is, if you go only a few degrees this way and you continue, how much, like where you would end up. Allah, with Qibla or not, it doesn't matter because that's a symbolic thing. But when it comes to ideas, when it comes to doing the right thing, when it comes to giving your life to something, Allah, whether it's spirituality or another thing, it's so important that you don't fall into these currents. And a group may be in a current, go a certain way, and it may be just 1 degree wrong. You go there and before you know it, as in you end up in a place you don't know yourself. And so we need space, time to think, especially because one of the things that is happening, I've noticed there's a lot of wrong ideas or incomplete ideas right now, packaged in beautiful words. And that's one thing that it's quite impressive, although it's such a useless thing. Articulating beautifully a thought that is so shallow. And I really feel some people have grown so much in articulation, but not at all in thinking. But the challenge is, you're, rocking your child to sleep, you're on your way to work, you've got 2 minutes, you're on social media, just reading something, and it sounds so good, the words are so beautiful, it may even be a few words you've never even heard, it's the used source. You're like, wow, this must be true. You don't have time to think about it. Even though if you just had 10 seconds to think about it, you would see underneath all of those fancy words, there's nothing really, not even a second of thought. Cool? So, maybe enough of that for today. I've explained a lot why we need this space. Cool? And what is the aim of inshallah these sessions that we will be having? But let me now say a little bit as well about hala in a space like this. Apart from thinking a space for that, what is another thing we need to do? This was why we need it so far. Now let's talk a little bit about what we're gonna do in it. There's that beautiful verse in the Quran, although one day inshallah we can even bring it and read it together, where God says to the Prophet, at night, I want you to be up and

come to me. Because during the day, you have so much to deal with. And at night, I need to fill you with energy, with love, with patience, with all of these. Because in the day, you're going to be dealing with people, angry people, exhausted people, horrible people, understanding horrible in terms of their actions. You need to be really sorted before you go among them, so that you don't get decentered, you don't get, you don't lose your temper, you don't get arrogant, you don't get resentful, you don't get defensive. Because the job of the Prophet is rahmatan lil alamin. Go and help everyone. You need to go and fix the world. But let's spend nights together, God says to the Prophet. And night in the Quran is a metaphor. We're not talking about only a specific hour in the day. Although the physical nighttime is a very precious thing, if you think about it. Although, as I said in another lecture once, we are increasingly losing night. Masalan, the night in the Quran, in the modern world, especially these years, we don't really have it. Think about the night at the time of the Prophet. There's no electricity, there's no emails, there's no TV, there's no radio. The life of dunya is completely shut down. So at night, it was literally a different type of experience to what's happening in the day. You're not working. You're not following the news even, like on your phone, or you're not checking your emails. So in some ways, we don't really have night unless you really try and make space for yourself. Like, put your phone away, no answer to emails. Although even if you do that, it's not going to still be night, because the emails come with you to your mind, you know? And even if you put the day away, the day comes. You can't stop thinking about your name and stuff or all of that. So I just want to say that when God in the Quran talks about night, it's not masalan when it gets dark outside. Nah. And night means when you get to create a space in which the worries of your day-to-day physical life are not coming to that space. Does that make sense? Have a space that you can almost feel like I'm not this, an avatar, this 35-year-old person with these responsibilities or because that's the role I'm playing in life. As a role, I'm a teacher, I'm a mom, I'm a sister, I'm a husband, I'm a this, I'm a that. I need to do these jobs. That's what Quran says, Hayat al-Dunya, right? And now, Hayat al-Dunya, lahbun wa laib. It's a game you play. Cool? Can you have a space in which you park that and you live life as a soul? A soul that's not even in this world. Well, we'll talk about it another day. The world is experienced within the soul. And as a soul, you are beyond this world. Nothing inside happening, it will ever touch you. This human soul is so precious, nothing physical can touch it. Nothing physical can ever impact us. But the reason we get impacted and hurt and all of that is because we've identified with the body, right? Our soul is not something that can be harmed. No one can ever hurt us. No one can ever humiliate us, by the way. That when Imam Hussein says, masalan, hayat min nazilla, a huge part of that is self-knowledge. Do whatever you want to my body. And they really disrespected the body. But Imam Hussein says, that's not me. By disrespecting my body, you are humiliating yourself. Again, I'm a soul. You can't touch me. You think you can bring me to dhilla? As a huge part of hayat min nazilla is linked to a self-knowledge that I am so... I'm transcending this physical world. During the day, I can't always remember that, although inshallah we'll get to a place where we can. But can I at least have 1 hour in which I can put my stuff away and just as a soul connect to my God? Put the needs of dunya at least out the door.
حالا initially for us this may be extremely difficult.

even though we really need that charging of the soul, even though it is so important to charge our soul. I mean, one of the reasons so many times we suddenly feel really unwell, I don't know, I'm feeling low, life doesn't have any meaning, because that's our soul telling us, okay, baby, you're not doing anything for me. You may be even taking supplements for your body. You may be putting stuff on your hair. You may be putting this shampoo, organic stuff for your skin, certain mattress for your back, certain action in the world for your ideology. You're doing things for everyone, for your group, for your body, for your skin, for your ideology. Which part of that is for me? So a lot of the times our soul feels like, baby, you're not really letting me benefit your experience in the world. That's why the way why I read those hadiths about aqla, even our salats and charities and, a lot of the times doesn't lead to light for the soul. Because it's not based on good foundations. It maybe if we think it's wajib, it's duty, I have to do it. Or so a lot of what we do doesn't lead to really food for our soul. So our soul is really going on like an empty tank. So what does our soul need? Our soul is in need of love, in need of being seen, in need of attention from God, in need of a connection to God. I want to be mu'allaqatan bi'izz qudsik. I want to be hanging on from the greatness of God. Yani I want to hold on to God. That's what the soul needs. Soul needs love. Soul needs light. Soul needs connection. This is not a joke. Past, we need to have a space in which I forget. I need to pay my tax. I forget I have a body. I forget this. I put that aside. Take care of my soul. If I give this to my soul, then during the day I will realize, wow, all of those stuff are also going much better. Much, much better. Masalan, if I have some time in which my soul gets energy without even needing to think about my relationship or then I need to get married, all of that, when my soul is charged, I come back to the world, my marriage is also going to get better. Because now I'm acting with a very different energy. I'm not going to act from a place of fear. I'm not going to act from a place of, So this is what we're trying to do. We're trying to create a night moment for ourselves in these sessions, inshallah, together going forward. And one of the challenges, as I said, you will have, and we all have to different degrees, is that you will realize how difficult it is to enter into night. Masalan, can we park our requests from God, which are requests for our body or for our identities, at the door and enter into night, at least for a short time without any request, just for wanting God and energy of the soul? You will see it's not easy. And we're not going to force ourselves. We're not going to judge ourselves. We're going to go at our own pace, And we will all maybe at different paces. But I said, one of us may be like, oh, I can't. I freak out. My mind freaks out if I don't keep telling God, I want to get married. I want to get married. I want to get married. I want to get married. Or fix this illness, fix this illness, or fix this illness. Or what about that? What about that? What about that? What about that? I can't not think about that even for a minute. I can't put that aside. Okay, sure. We're going to be at different places. And there are different things our mind is worried about. And because those are all based in our physical character, the role we're playing in this game of dunya, it stops us from having a night moment. But as much as we can, maybe someone can say 5 minutes. God, tonight, 5 minutes. I want to just imagine I'm a soul. I don't need anything as a soul. I just need you. There's that verse in the Quran. God says, "Alaysa Allahu bikafin abda? Am I not enough for you?" Oh, hala, I may not be able to say, God, yes, you're enough. I may, masalan, alone be like, nah, God, you're not enough. I'm sorry. I love you so much right now. But nah, masalan, I need this. I need that. Okay, fair enough. Someone may can say, God, alone for 1 minute, I feel like you're enough. But the moment I remember that worry I have, or the moment that thing happens in the morning, they worry now. I'm going to get worried. Okay, that's perfect. 1 minute? Is 1 minute okay? Because alone, gauge your beautiful heart.

See, where are you at? Can you for 10 seconds park dunya with all of its stuff and just be as a soul for 10 seconds, for 1 minute? See where you're at. If it's 10 seconds, perfect. Let's enjoy that 10 seconds. If it's 1 minute, enjoy 1 minute. And you could be like, nah, Jawad, even for 10 seconds, I can't. And all of a sudden, there's this thing on my mind. Oh my God, if this happens tomorrow, I'm done. This needs, I hope this doesn't happen. Very good. That's okay too. We're not going to pressure you. One of the things I mean is this. We're never going to do something that you're going to find difficult. Okay? Promise. In a Tawhidi way, we'll never go make you go against where you are at. So you say that honestly to God. God, right now, I don't think even for 5 seconds I can enter into night. Day is following me wherever I go. Put my head in the pillow, I'm still worrying about something. I still have needs. I still have a lot of du'as. I still have a lot of requests. I still want stuff. Just say that to God. God, Alan, I don't have night. It's all day. Do you get how I'm using day and night as metaphors? Day is whenever we're playing the game of dunya still. Night is where we can create some space away from the life of dunya. Right? We want to enter into a hayat al-akhirah. Live as a soul. And a soul, all its soul needs is beauty and love, which is, can get directly from God. Khob, as if you can't even have it for 10 seconds, acknowledge that to God. God, right now, I'm fully in dunya, no night moments, but I would like that. If you feel like you would like that. If you feel like any, if you feel the give of God, I would like to have that, you know. But even if that sounds scary, you say whatever feels right. Beloved God, even saying it sounds scary. Okay, that's anyway, let's just gauge where are we right now. And then hopefully it'll grow with time. Well, how can it grow when you see what your soul gets in moments like this from a beautiful, loving God? Then slowly, slowly, so much of your understanding of life starts, by the way. Okay, never mind. I was going to make a joke. I'm not going to do it. Wow, that is a huge sign of maturity for me. Not making a joke, thinking before I talk. Wow. That second one was a joke. What was I saying? I distracted myself. So inshallah you'll see, even if you get a few seconds of night, when you see how beautiful it is for the soul to connect to God, when I'm a true God, a real God, a God that's loving, a God that's not misunderstood, then you will see, wow, is that life possible? How freeing it is, how empowering it is. You start falling in love with night, the metaphorical night. Then the whole day, you're waiting to a moment to put your physical character away and take your soul to God. And that's one of the things, inshallah, will happen as we go forward. As we talk about the beauty of God, as we talk about the greatness of life with God, as we talk about the fact that insan already has everything it needs. I mean, every moment is created by a loving God, by Al-Hay, by the source of life, by Jamil, by the one who's beautiful. As in every moment you can breathe. In every moment you can see beauty. No matter what's happening on the surface, and I'm not saying that from a place of an easy, comfortable life. Well, I don't think any of us right now have a comfortable life. And I certainly don't have an easy life right now. Think of people passing away. Think of my country going through stuff. Think of personal illnesses. Think of the whole lot. The last few years, it's been one thing after another. I'm not speaking from a place of naivete or from a place of, comfort and not knowing what difficulty is. No, difficulty as much as you can imagine. But all of that is for the body. The soul is a completely different story. Completely different story. On the day of Ashura, Imam Hussein, as he's losing his family member, one person after another are falling, and then his body starts getting these thirsty, lost family members.

0: body gets hit, wounds, injuries. The reporters say as the day went on, everyone's faces was getting brighter and they were happier. How is that possible? Your body keeps getting hurt more and more and more, but you're happier and happier and happier. You can battle it because they're a soul. Nothing can touch a soul. So that's the kind of thing. If you start tasting that, even for a second, of the joy available directly to your soul, which is bigger than everything in the world, all of dunya, with all of its games and legacies and meanings and purposes and roles and all of it, is not comparable to 1 second of what your beautiful soul can get directly from its Lord. There is so much peace available for a human heart that if you feel it, you want to keep going back to it. And that is what we need for us and for the world. Before we are in that place, any interaction we have in the world, any engagement we have in the world is from a place of anxieties, insecurities, pain, all sorts of stuff. So you may fix dunya in one sense, add another thing to it. You take one fire away, put another fire in. But it's only a soul who has been fully charged with God, has got so much peace, that when they come into the world, they're not coming to the world for the world to give something to them, for the world to make them feel better, for the world to heal a wound they have, or heal a resentment they have, or make them masalan feel good about something that's upset them, or they come to the world just to give. If your soul is getting everything it wants with God, then when you're interacting in the world, it's not for yourself, because you're sorted. Now you're just giving from that peace that you've received from God back to the world. That's how eventually the world would get better. As this is a very beautiful thing. Okay. Instagram, Alan just told me, our 1 hour is running out. I'm going to end the live. We're going to move to Telegram for Q&A because there's no limit there. In case you don't have the link for Telegram, message me DM on Instagram. I'll send you the link for Telegram and we'll go to Telegram. We'll have a Q&A as much as people want. If you don't want Q&A, that's totally fine. Inshallah, we'll see you next week, same time here. Remember, God loves you so much. And thank you so much. Inshallah, see you in the rest of the journey together, huh? As I'll end this, see you everyone on Telegram, those who want.
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Awaited Savior of humanity, Imam al-Mahdi alayhi salam. My respected teachers, brothers and sisters, assalamu alaikum jami'an wa rahmatullahi wa barakatuh. Welcome to the first part of our series where we are reading and reflecting upon a most phenomenal work called The Compassionate Family by His Eminence al-Imam al-Mujahid al-Shaheed Sayyid Ali Khamenei, may Allah grant him the highest of stations. There are certain reasons why we are studying this work. Between now and maybe the end of May, inshallah. Number one, I would suggest that probably half of the cases that we have to deal with as scholars in the community, ulama in the community, resident ulama in the community, probably half of the cases end up being towards the issues of marriage and family. Everything from, I want to get married, I'm trying to get married, I'm trying to get married, I found the right person, but my parents don't want me to get married or are intervening in the marriage. I am married, and now we are having these particular troubles. We want to have divorce, we want to raise children, but are struggling, we are having specific troubles with our children. I would say that half of all issues that we get in the community is somewhere around the issue of trying to get married. So, reading and reflecting on a work which is dedicated towards this particular issue may indeed help us to be able to think through and resolve many of these issues that arise. What normally happens is, if someone comes to the door of the alim of the community, it's a one-to-one conversation. I'll speak to you for half an hour, you'll go away, and inshallah, your matter is resolved, or at least there's some way we can move forward. But that matter will occur and occur and occur and occur again, won't it? It'll happen to you and to you and to someone else. So one way is that we can speak individually, or another way is that we can actually reflect

reflect on some of these matters collectively in the hope that when we discuss them together, then we can actually resolve more issues collectively as opposed to individually. Number one. Number two, as you can see, the way in which we are doing things over these couple of months, the organizers, if you take a step back and you can see that the programs are not just random programs that are taking place. There's a structure to what we are doing in these weeks together, inshallah. On a Thursday night, we are reading a specific book so that we develop together incrementally. Most of us want to read. Many of us struggle to find the time to read, or we struggle to find that consistency in reading. I know there will be many, many people that will have come across this book. They will have seen it in the Shia bookshops. They will have seen it on the tables when they go for majlis. Say, oh, that's interesting. But how many of us genuinely have taken time to read the work, reflect over the work, despite it being such an important work for the challenges of our time? I would argue probably maybe 1%, maybe even less. So to read a book together over these weeks, we will try to cover the entirety of the book in the next 8 weeks. And that would mean that we have all read the same work together, which is quite abnormal for a community for 80 people, 50 people to have read the entire work of one book together. If you take a step back further, you will see that all the programs that are being done over these next 2 weeks, they have a very specific direction. Tuesday nights, as you know by now, inshallah, we have a tafsir program. Which surah are we doing on Tuesday nights? No problem, he doesn't know yet, inshallah. Anyone else? Ahsantum, surah An-Nazi'at. So we have a specific night to study the Quran, Tuesday nights. Didn't mean to put you on the spot. Thursday night, which book are we studying? Ahsantum. I didn't want him to go home 0 for 2. Alhamdulillah. The Compassionate Family. You can see we are reading. Tuesday nights, developing our understanding of the Quran together. Thursday nights, developing our understanding of a book together. And on Friday, what are we starting? Ahsant. Salat al-Dhuhr and Asr and an English sermon. It's not going to be a Jum'ah khutbah shar'i, because as you know that there is another Husayniyah that has the Jum'ah in the radius, but we will have our own English sermon. So what you can see is the organizers, the communities are establishing something for us. There's a vision. We're moving forward collectively. And the Thursday nights, having a book that we read consecutively and build our knowledge on, is part of an incremental development. We're not just coming together and on a Thursday night, randomly, we decide to talk about X, and next week we talk about Y, and then another month later we've forgotten what we are doing. There is a development within the community. So let us start with this book, inshallah. In the preface, the author of the preface says the following: the foundation of society and the greatest social institution of a society is marriage and family, and one of the most important objectives in Islam is to be able to build the family. In the beginning pages, His Eminence Sayyid al-Qa'id, and in the introduction of his work, talks about how family and establishing family has a hierarchy to it, within it. That some people imagine that getting married is to resolve an element of the physical desires of the human being. He says, no. Establishing the family has a higher, greater purpose. There are hierarchies of things within that particular act of marriage and family. Afterwards, in page 3, which we'll come to, you will see that he gives us an ishara

whatever comes within the family unit, kids, looking after parents, desires being fulfilled, all of this has to be through seen through the unity of the issues within the marriage. If the ultimate objectives are there, then all the elements that come within the family unit are working towards the higher objectives. And then thirdly, he talks

the marriage. If the ultimate objectives are there, then all the elements that come within the family unit are working towards the higher objectives. And then thirdly, he talks about certain values that have to be within the husband, within the wife, so that in advance of us trying to get married, or even if we are married, we start working towards having those values within ourselves. That there are certain characteristics and features that are the essential building blocks of any marriage. And so we must work towards having those particular features. And then he goes on to mention or give an ishara towards the issue that when we step out of these Islamic institutions that God has given to us, that Islam has given to us, people will end up going towards their own artificially created institutions to serve the things that still need serving within one's life. Inshallah, we will try to cover these four points tonight. I'm going to start with a story. This is my experience in the city of New York. I started by telling you that 50% of all the cases we have to deal with are to do with marriage, and children, and divorce in some way or the other. We had the honor of serving in one of the communities in New York, and the youth said that they need an event on marriage. And as I talked through with them what are the issues, they said that they've had many other discussions around spouse selection and characteristics before, but often it gets quite fractious. It gets a little bit tense. Sometimes the brothers, they can be seen being negative towards the sisters. The sisters can be seen critical of the brothers, and it becomes a little bit fractious in the conversation. How do we resolve this when there's sometimes a lot of issues that need to be dealt with? So I said, I tell you what, why don't we do it this way? I'll be the arbiter. So the brothers and sisters can sit on opposite sides, and instead of addressing each other with your problems, why you're struggling to get married, what the problems are between yourselves, don't talk to each other, you just talk to me. You have a problem you want to raise, don't address the other, address me. And then when they want to talk, they will address me, and I can address you back. So that was the way that we operated, organized the framework of the discussion. And for example, the sisters, they raised several problems. Why are you struggling to get married? What are the issues? And the sisters, for example, said the following. They said, there is huge hypocrisy for us. We are encouraged to get an education, to go as far as possible within university, to be of benefit to society. So of course we go to university and we get educated. We understand the world. We want to support the world. But then when we get inside the marriage, we find many of the men, they don't like an intelligent woman. They don't want someone who can talk back, who can analyze, who can debate, who can actually say, no, that doesn't make sense, that's wrong. So we spend all this life being educated, and then we are penalized for it inside the marriage. This was a collective statement from the sisters within the community. Subhanallah, this is an issue, it needs to be resolved. Sisters mentioned, said we go to university, the men have freedom to do what they want in university. But we, the sisters, are expected to be pure. And then we get to the marriage, and there's a breakdown in communication. The men have, for 4 years, 6 years, 10 years, enjoyed themselves. And now it comes to us, what are we supposed to do? Why are we being treated like this? Think about this very carefully. These were real conversations that needed to be had, and real conversations that needed to be resolved. It's not just that there's pent-up anger or frustration. These things break down marriages.
These things cause the reason why people don't get married in the first place.

First place, a work like Sayyid Khamenei's, may Allah grant him the highest station, Sayyid al-Shaheed, because of works like this that are available to us, if we don't take advantage of them, if we don't read them, if we don't have our youth growing up on these words, digesting these words, if spouses don't read them before they get married, when they are married, then what's going to help them in resolve many of the problems that we have within our society? So as we said, we've picked this book for such a reason. Please open the first page and second page and third page of the book. We're going to read just small portions, and I'm just going to make comment, inshallah, on some of the things that His Eminence has mentioned. Page one. Opening words, and then we'll go to the second paragraph on page one. The book is going to be on the screen for you to be able to read as well, inshallah. But it's always preferable for you to purchase the book, to read it, read each chapter in advance of coming next week, and so on and so forth. We will order more books. So if you feel that you want to buy the book, you want to read it at home, speak to the organizers. We'll purchase as many books as is required in the week. We brought 20 with us to be able to start with this week. Opening words. With every marriage, a family is born. Marriage in Islam is solemnized with a few simple words, yet these words have great consequences. First consequence is that people will be bound together. The second is that they will become a brick in the foundation of society. Second paragraph. This is, in fact, the most important outcome of a marriage. This is very important. From the outset of the book, Sayyid Khamenei is stating that there is a hierarchy of matters within the marriage itself. Don't just think that you are two people, or four people, or five people in the marriage. The most important outcome of the marriage is that you are a brick in the foundation of society. Now, you know, just by understanding that imagery, if you look at this building, think about how every brick is part and parcel of this building. Or reworded, if you take away certain bricks from this building, you'll say the building is not complete. You'll say that there is a hole in the building. The building, by virtue of that gap, it is open to being flooded, it is open to being destroyed. Pulling out the wrong bricks within the building could even allow the entire building to collapse. There are certain bricks here that are weight-bearing bricks. They are amud. They have to hold up the rest of the building. The marriage is exactly the same way. In society, we are not just two people or five people in a marriage and in a family unit. We are part and parcel of a society, building a society. And when we break those bricks down, then it affects the entirety of society. He says, this is in fact the most important outcome of a marriage, namely that two individual persons become something more. They become a family. Everything else that results from marriage, whether having children or satisfying human needs, is actually secondary to the fact that you are a pivotal brick within the fabric of society itself. This means that within the institution of marriage, there is a hierarchy. There's a hierarchy of matters, and the top, the peak, is that you see yourself as part of forming a functioning, healthy society at large. You don't just see yourself as an individual family unit. He continues on the next page. According to the central

Tenets of Islam, marriage is one of the most important duties for believing men and women. This is because one of the pillars of human existence is the formation of the family unit, which can only be achieved through marriage. However, marriage in Islam comes with certain conditions, he says. These conditions not only strengthen the marriage, but also direct it towards firm values. This is the most important part I want to be able to mention tonight, inshallah. That prior to getting married, a person has to be able to have the right values within themselves and know that when they have those values, they affect not only the structure of society, but even generations to come. This is very important. When we lack those values, then the structure of society is affected, and the potential down the line of 1, 2, 5, 10 generations is also affected. Meaning that by priority, before we get married, we want to be able to build within ourselves certain value systems, certain features, and we want those values to be part and parcel of the marriage itself. Loyalty. It's a value, isn't it? It's a virtue to have that. It should be part and parcel of the individual. Not when they get married, after they get married, before they get married. To be a person who is reliable and dependable, especially for the man. If you are not reliable and dependable as the man, then you cannot be the rock of your family unit. Your wife, your children will not be able to rely upon you. These are values and virtues and characteristics that are needed. Said Khamenei, may Allah bless him, says that this comes from the start of values. Please open your Qur'ans to chapter number 19, Surah Maryam, from ayat number 41 to 49. I want to show you in the Quran the relationship between value, having certain values, and how those values have a long-lasting impact, not only on the immediacy of your family unit, but even the generations to come after. بسم الله الرحمن الرحيم واذكر في الكتاب إبراهيم إنه كان صديقا نبيا and mention Ibrahim عليه السلام in the book surely he was a truthful man, a prophet. What is the value here? What is the virtue Allah جل جلاله gives to Nabi Ibrahim? أحسن صديقا نبيا. As a youth, Ibrahim alayhi salam was someone who was honest. Not just honest, siddiq. Someone who was utmost truthful. And even as a youth, he was a prophet. Carry on reading. إِذْ قَالَ لِأَبِيهِ يَا أَبَتِي He says to his father, why do you worship that which neither hears you, nor sees you, nor avails you? Oh my father, knowledge has come to me which has not come to you. Therefore follow me. O my father, do not serve shaitan. Indeed, shaitan is disobedient to the Rahman. Honesty or not? Honest. He has the ability to talk to his father honestly and in a proper way. Not actually his father, as you know, it's his uncle. So the virtue that Allah mentions about Ibrahim alayhi salam is truthfulness, and you can see in the subsequent verses he is honest with his father. Carry on reading. Ayah number 46. Qala, his uncle replies, Araghibun anta an alihati ya Ibrahim? Do you dislike, do you hate my gods, O Ibrahim? لَإِن لَمْ تَنْتَهِ If you do not desist, if you don't stop speaking bad about our gods,
about our idols, if you don't stop doing all the tricks that you were doing with our gods, لَأَرْجُمَنَّكَ وَحْجُرْنَكَ

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La'arjumannaka means I will stone you. This is really important. There's a youth, he is honest. He speaks to his father. His father says, I'm going to stone you. Leave me alone. Who is the calm one? Who is the angry one? Who's the calm one? Ibrahim alayhi salam. Oh my dear father, ya abati. Knowledge has come to me that has not come to you. Therefore follow me. Humility in speaking to his father. Who is the angry one? La arjumannaka. I'll stone you for reviling my idols. Look at the difference between these two, between Ibrahim and his uncle, family unit, the difference in the character between these. Ayah number 47, look at how this youth responds. Qala, salamun alayk. Not, I'll throw stones back at you. Not, hey, I'll abuse you and curse you and swear at you back. Salamun alayk, peace be upon you, O my uncle. Not just that, سَأَسْتَغْفِرُ لَكَ. I'll seek forgiveness for you for what you have just said to me, for what you have done. In the end, he has to withdraw from his uncle. Ayah number 48. وَاَعْتَزِلُكُمْ وَمَا تَدُعُونَ مِن دُونِ اللَّهِ. I'll withdraw from you and what you worship besides Allah. Now look at this. Ayah number 49. فَلَمَّ اَعْتَزَلَهُمْ. When he withdrew from that community, the idol-worshipping community, the one that wanted to kill him for what he had done with the idols, وَمَا يَعْبَدُونَ مِن دُونِ اللَّهِ, and what they were worshipping besides Allah, وَهَبْنَا لَهُ إِسْحَاقَ وَيَعْقُوبَ. Think about this very carefully. Why do you think Allah subhanahu wa ta'ala says, I gift to him, spiritually gift to him, these two prophets? What's it got to do with anything? Ya'ani, if you were mufassir of the Quran and you're trying to explain, your child comes to you and says, Baba, why does Allah say, فَلَمَّا اَعْتَزَلَهُمْ وَهَبْنَا لَهُ إِسْحَاقَ وَيَعْقُوبَ. What's this got to do with anything? What do you think the answer is? Allah subhanahu wa ta'ala says, as a reward for what you have done, I am going to give you prophets within your generations to come. And not just any prophets, prophets that are going to create an entire community. Which prophets? Ya'qub and Ishaq create the communities of Banu Israel. As a reward for the way in which you have looked after your family, the way in which you have spoken to your father, the virtues that you brought, when you did i'tizal, when you withdrew from this situation, protected your nafs, my reward to you is that from your generations to come will not just be prophets, but will be an entire ummah as well. This is the reward. A family is built. Generations are built. Sayyid Khamenei in his works starts with the idea that of building a society is built on marriage. Marriage is built on values. When you start with certain values, when you understand your worth as a human being, the worth of your partner, the worth and dignity of your children, your role within society, your role within the community, the reward, Allah is saying, His sunnah, the reward of that is He builds your civilization, your community into something greater. This is his sunnah. This is how Allah mentions this within the Quran. This is what the Mufassirin mention about this particular ayat. So don't think that your marriage, your family unit is insignificant.

No one here who is a mother or a father, a husband or a wife or a youth or an elder think that your family unit is small and insignificant. There's only five of us. We have a small family. Our family is back home in Basra. Our family is back home in Mombasa. You are contributing to something grand, but there's a hierarchy of issues at play. The marriage, the objective is to build the society, and that society's building is based upon the values that you bring to that. Not to leave it too opaque, too vague for us. Let me give you an example. You want to get married. You come and you say, how do I organize this? Most people, please pay attention to this and think about this. Most people spend all their time thinking about how to organize for the wedding day. Just think about how much time and effort and money is put into organizing for the one day. It's not even a day, it's a few hours. And I'm not saying there's anything wrong with that. I'm just saying, think about this very carefully. How much time is gone in? How many arguments are made? Everybody knows probably the biggest fallings out is probably trying to organize the wedding day itself. There are some people that think, I'm just going to get a wedding planner. Let them deal with it. How much time and effort is given into the wedding day? Imagine if a person put in even a similar amount of time into the values that they wanted to be able to bring into the marriage itself. So I ask, what three values do you want to be at the center of your marriage, the center of your family? Just answer that question. Values, huh? What are the values that you want? I want my family, the family value, to be a Quranic family. That's my first value. I want my family, the values that are intrinsic to the family, I want it to be a family that is a resilient family. I want my values of my family to be based around charity. I'm just giving you an example, whatever you want it to be. One of our maraji, His Eminence Grand Ayatollah, Sayyid Muhammad Taqi al-Mudarrisi, may Allah preserve him for us, Mufassir of the Quran, who we studied under in the holy city of Karbala, his family value is that they are a Quranic family. Should I tell you how? He has several children, many, many children, mashallah. Now, of course, as families grow up, not every child is going to be at home on the same day, right? They get married, they move out, they're going to visit, they'll be in town, they won't be in town. But his family value is this. Listen to this. All the children, from young, every single day, whoever is at home, after dinner, for 10 minutes, the family sits together, whoever is at home, and on a rota-based system, one child per day has to stand up and give one reflection of an ayah of the Quran. That's it. That's it, nothing else. So we've had dinner, we're all together anyway. Afterwards, you know, we sit for a chai, we might have a little fawakiha. We sit down, we have some grapes, we have some raggi, whatever, no problem. We're going to sit, and for 5 minutes, you will stand up and just say, this is the ayah I read today, and this is my tadabbur, or my tafakkur on it. That's it. Everybody listens. And then we go our separate ways. You have got homework to do. You've got majlis to go to. You're going out with friends. You're going for an ice cream. No problem. But for 5 minutes, we are truly a Quranic family. These are the values that he wants to instill. And it's not abnormal then. By the time they become 12 and 15, that's the value that is instilled in the family unit. So I ask, what are the values that you want to instill in your own family unit? You could be 19 and thinking about

0: Marriage, 25 and thinking about marriage. You could be 24 and have just gotten married. You could be 30 and already married. You could be 40 and already married. What are the values that you want to bring to this institution? How will you build society based upon the values that you bring to the marriage? So, what does he say? Marriage in Islam comes with certain conditions. These conditions not only strengthen the marriage, but also direct it towards firm values. That means that everything that occurs within the marriage has to be within a united, or has to be a unity within the marriage. There is the marriage which is just a sigha, it's one line, qabiltu. But after that, within that, the marriage, the objective is building for society. And within that are certain values. All those values govern everything else that is being done within the marriage. All I want from you and I tonight, for the next week, your homework is to do two things. It is to read chapter one of the book. If you haven't got it, you can buy it, inshallah. If you've got it, read chapter one of the book in advance of next week. And number two, all of us, without exception, come back and answer this question. What are the three values that you would want within your family unit? What are the three values that you want within your family unit? Inshallah, next week, we'll continue reading chapter one, finish off the whole chapter, inshallah, with some of these points of discussions, looking at various paragraphs that are of importance to us. Walhamdulillah, Rabbil Alameen, wa salli ya Rabbi ala khiratika min khalqik Muhammadin wa alihi al-tahirin.
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0: The All-Beneficent, the All-Merciful. Master of the Day of Retribution.
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The 10 extra nights that were added to elevate Nabi Musa to a higher level. So these are the 10 nights. So the month of Dhul Qa'dah and the extra 10 nights of Dhul Hijjah. And it's also the night of Arafah. So some have already been in Arafah. The people, the Hujjaj in Saudi were in Arafah today. We'll be having the day of Arafah tomorrow, inshallah. So it's again an auspicious night, a night of dua. So we pray for each other, inshallah. So the topic for tonight was an ideal Hajj and its intended effects. So obviously, by discussing Hajj, we can't go for Hajj this year. But the purpose I thought of discussing Hajj at this time, when people are in Hajj, is the season of Hajj, it is to inspire us to make a niyyah from now itself, for those of us who haven't gone and for those of us who have already gone. It's a time for us to understand the significance of this place and make a niyyah from now that inshallah come next year we will make an effort to be on the plains of Arafah, inshallah. So Hajj comes third in Furu'ad-Deen. So there's Salah, there's Sawm, and then there's Hajj. So Salah is at a specific time in a day, five times a day throughout our lives. When it comes to Sawm, the wajib fasting, it's in the fixed days in a year, a specific time in the holy month of Ramadan whereby we have to fast. But what is unique about Hajj is it is a specific time, but it's also a specific place. So Salah and Sawm can be practiced wherever you are in the world. But when it comes to Hajj, so there's a specific time and a specific place. You can't do a Hajj sitting at home. You have to be in the land of Arabia, on the plains of Arafah, on the plains of Mina, Muzdalifah, Masjidul Haram, for Hajj to be accepted. So this is what is unique about Hajj. 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And proclaim Hajj to all the people. So Hajj at this time is not for only, it's not only for mu'mineen or muslimin. The adhan is made for everybody. And we'll come to the details of this verse. They will come to you on foot and on lean camels. There's a significance to this also. Coming from distant places. So if it looks like it is ingrained within the human nature, it's the fitrah, that come the time of Dhul Hijjah, if a person has understood the significance of Hajj and the significance of these lands, and if it's explained properly to humanity, so when the call is made, it is natural that everybody will answer this call, be it a Muslim or be it a non-Muslim, because of the effects. So this is what we want to discuss. لِيَشْهَدُوا مَنَافِعَ لَهُمْ, that they may witness the benefits for them, not only the mu'mineen, not only the muslimin, but the rest of humanity. So for those of us who go, for those of us who intend to go, or for those who are already there, we will only be able to benefit. مَنَافِعَ لَهُمْ, we'll only be able

to benefit if you understand the significance, if you know what you're doing, if you have the right mindset when you go for Hajj. It's not like a holiday. Nobody would go there for a holiday. And that's the time Shaitan works extra time. And this has happened with me. You're doing tawaf and suddenly Shaitan comes to you and tells you, what are you doing? Oh civilized man, you have progressed so much. You have technologically progressed. What are you doing? You're going around a black building, a square building, which doesn't have windows, no architecture, just square. And you're wearing two pieces of cloth. What are you doing? Your clothing had advanced so much. You've taken it off, you're wearing two pieces of cloth. And you're so vulnerable, it could fall off any time. And then as if it's not enough, you're going to run between two mountains. The mountains, you can hardly see the mountains now. And then from there, you go all the way to Arafah, just a desert. Spend half a day there, and then you go to an open ground to pick up pebbles. The last time you picked up pebbles was when you were a kid. It was a childhood play, picking up pebbles. So you pick up pebbles in Muzdalifah, and then you proceed to Mina, and you go and throw those pebbles on a pillar. And then you go and slaughter a sheep and you shave your head. Like, what are you doing? Shaitan comes and questions you. And it's a question that arises in every Haji's mind. And as if it's not enough, there are 3 million people doing the same thing. So when you look around, everybody is doing the same thing. So the mindset has got to be correct when a person goes for Hajj. It's not only those who have gone for Hajj. So this amal that we do in the first 10 nights of Dhul Hijjah, which is recommended between Maghrib and Isha, the two rakat salah that we recite, and the verse, وَوَعَدْنَا مُوسَى ثَلَاثِينَ لَيْلًا, you get the thawab of Hajj. So it looks like it's not only the people who have gone for Hajj, but the people who haven't been able to go, they can also benefit if they understand the message of Hajj. So you've paid $7,000 to go for Hajj, but if your mindset is not right, then لِيَشْهَدُوا مَنَافِعَ لَهُمْ. Allah says, when you go there, you see the manafi', the benefits. You've paid so much money, but if your mindset is wrong, you come back and it's a wasted trip. So preparation and understanding what we do at Hajj is vital. So I want to repeat, the reason I'm mentioning this is for us to awaken our fitrah, because the call is made towards the fitrah. So if there's an awakening of our fitrah towards the benefit of Hajj, we can make a niyyah right tonight and pray tomorrow on the day of Arafat that Allah bless us with the Hajj next year, inshallah. So I want to quote from works of two prominent scholars. One is Marhum Ayatullah Al-Hajj, Al-Sheikh Hussein Mazahiri. It's a small booklet translated by Salim Bhimji. It's there on alislam.org. The name of the book is The Secrets of Hajj. It's a small booklet. And beautiful read, a haji going there or a person who's trying to awaken his fitrah towards the benefit of Hajj should read this book. So he calls this a spiritual excursion. Just like when we go for holidays, we have excursions. He calls this a spiritual excursion. So he says there are three stages of Hajj. One is Siru min al khalqi ila al-haq. The first stage is the journey

of a khalq, of a creation towards the truth. The second is siru min al-haqq ila al-haqq, the journey from haqq to haqq. And the last stage is siru min al-haqq ila al-khalq. Now you have to journey back from haqq to khalq. So the three stages of hajj. The first stage is when a person now intends to do the ziyarah of Allah subhanahu wa ta'ala. He's going towards the truth. So this is preparation now of a hajj before he goes.

The first stage is when a person now intends to do the ziyarah of Allah subhanahu wa ta'ala. He's going towards the truth. So this is preparation now of a hajj before he goes. So there's a hadith, mutu qabla an tamut, die before you die. In preparation for death, you're told make preparation for death. On a normal day, because we're so preoccupied with things around us, we tend to forget death. Hajj is a time whereby a haji can literally prepare for death. So he writes his will, he does a muhasabah. What has he done in his life? How many people has he hurt around him? His neighbors, his friends, his relatives, his parents. What are his faults in business? What are his debts? He tries to cover up everything. He goes to meet each and every person. That, Baba, I'm going on a journey. And Ayatollah Mazahiri says, you prepare yourself as if you're not going to come back. So it's an opportunity to prepare for death. You can imagine the liberation that you get after this. The reason we're scared of death is because we're not prepared. So this is an opportunity that is given to us to prepare for death. So forgiveness, you finish your debts. There's a story of Ayatollah Hasan Zadeh Amuli, marhum, a mystic in Qum, a giant. So this I heard it from one of the scholars. One of the people was going for Hajj. So he goes to Ayatollah Hasan Zadeh Amuli and tells him that, please give me advice. I'm going for Hajj. Give me an advice that will be beneficial to me. So Ayatollah Hasan Zadeh in Farsi tells him, get lost. He tells him, get lost. And this person is stunned. He's going to ask for advice. And Ayatollah tells him, get lost. So Bichara, he turns around and he leaves. And then he goes to another scholar. And he tells him, I went to Ayatollah Hasan Zadeh to seek advice. And this is what he told me, to get lost. So this scholar goes to Ayatollah Hasan Zadeh and says, a person had come to you just now and he had asked you for advice for Hajj. And why did you insult him? Why did you tell him to get lost? He said, no, I did not mean for him to get lost in front of me. I told him, just forget your past and get lost in Hajj. Just get lost. This was Ayatollah Hasan Zadeh's one sentence. A time to change your lives, you know. Just get lost. Go for Hajj and get lost in the love of Allah subhanahu wa ta'ala. Sheikh Sakaleshwar, may Allah bless him. He's been here, he's been on this table. He had come to lecture in Dar es Salaam. So on his own website, there's some lectures, series of lectures that he gives on Hajj, or that he's given in the past. And he's also, I think, going for Hajj. He goes with a group. So he says, this verse that we just recited, وَأَذِّنْ فِي النَّاسِ بِالْحَجِّ يَأْتُوكَ رِجَالًا وَعَلَى كُلِّ ضَامِرٍ يَأْتِينَ مِنْ كُلِّ فَجٍّ عَمِيقٍ. So it has an outer meaning and it has an inner meaning. So outer meaning is understood. You call out to human beings, to the rest of mankind, come for Hajj. They will come on foot or they'll come on lean camels. And they'll come from distant places. Now if you try to apply this verse in our lives just now, who goes on Hajj? Who goes for Hajj on foot? I've seen Hujjaj on bicycles. There's a Haji from China. He rode on his bicycle. He came all the way down for Hajj. And who goes on camels these days? So does it mean that this verse is not applicable today? He says no. He says, وَأَذِّنْ فِي النَّاسِ. Adhin is, there's an outer adhan. But he says here it means the inner adhan. You call out to your soul.
the inner call. Every human being, so the call is to the inner self, the fitra.

نصيب الحج. Tell them about Hajj. يأتوك رجال, and they'll come on foot and they'll come on lean camels. So he says these are two groups of Hajjis. There are some who'll come on foot and there are some who'll come on lean camels. He says the ones who come on foot are the ones who have really prepared themselves. They are the ones who have come to get lost. They have shed all the ego that they had. They have left themselves back home. And they've come with a minimum for the ziyarah of Allah. They've come on foot. No extra baggage. And there are some who will come on lean camels. So not fat camels, but lean camels. Lean camels means they're thinned out. They're weak. He says these are the people who did not prepare enough for Hajj. They are also going to benefit, but they did not prepare enough. So they've come with a little bit of their animal instincts with them. They've come with a little bit of ego. So camel stands for the animal instincts that they've come with. So this is the second category of Hujjaj. So Ayatollah Mazahir says, in summary, at this stage, one's intention must be sincere, ikhlas. So when you're going towards Haq now, your intention should be ikhlas. Don't do it to show off. Don't do it to be called a haji. Don't do it just to finish a wajibat in life. There must not be anything of the worldly pleasure. So don't let this intention or this person who's come on foot or on a lean camel to go there and indulge himself in worldly pleasures. If you see the state of Makkah just now and Medina, when things are being introduced purposely to bring about this animal instinct, the awakening of this animal instinct, it does not belong there. I've seen Hajis celebrating, oh, there's KFC here, there's halal KFC here. Or you see the big shopping malls right next to the haram. This is awakening of the animal instinct. You've left it behind. Don't indulge yourself in anything that will awaken it again. In fact, not even the pleasures of the next life should be in his sight. Don't even do it for Jannah, he says. Don't even do it for Jannah. Just as the Quran mentions, the best color is the color of Allah. Sibghatallahi wa man ahsanu min Allahi sibgha. He says, receive the color of Allah. This is the purpose in our lives. The Asma'ul Husna, we want to become godly. So don't do it for this world. Don't do it for the pleasures of this Akhirah. But just do it to become godly, to attain the qualities of Allah, the color of Allah. And who is better than Allah in coloring? So you go to Allah and it's Allah is the one who is going to color you with His qualities. So this should be the purpose of Hajj. This is the first stage. Second stage, Siru min al-haqqi ila al-haqq. Now that you have reached in this holy place, so from one stage to the other, you are getting closer and closer to Allah. Al-haqq ila al-haqq. From truth to a greater truth. Things should be opening up. It should not be a ritual. It should not only be fiqh. But the haji has got to understand. So when you reach the miqat, so I won't go into details, ihram. The hadith of Shibli is very clear. There's another hadith from the sixth holy imam, which is always mentioned when hujjaj are going, the secrets of hajj. And Ayatollah Mazahir mentions this. So the secret of ihram, talbiyyah, tawaf, the two rakat salat, the sa'i, and then the plains of Arafah. When it's a chance for the haji to know Allah better, Arafah, to increase his ma'rifah of Allah. Then Muzdalifah, Mina, hitting the shaitan, hitting his nafs, and then slaughtering of the animal, standing up against his desires, his pleasures in life, he's slaughtering that, shaving the head, tawaful hajj and tawaful nisa. So there's a deep association of Hajj with marriage. There's a big association.

So he quotes Nabi Yusuf from the Holy Quran. Nabi Yusuf says, if it wasn't for the blessing of Allah, I would not have been able to stop myself. So when it was with, when he was in a room with Zulaikha, so this is what he mentions. He says, if it wasn't for the blessing of Allah, even I would have slipped. So Ayatullah says, the Tawaful Nisa, the purpose of Tawaful Nisa is this, that you indulge or you go back to your spouse, but with Allah's blessing. So there's a deep association of Tawaful Nisa with Hajj. Sorry, with Tawaful Nisa with marriage. So the person, so in summary, he says, although you have the outward actions that need to be performed, but the deeper meanings have got to be understood. So this is a summary of the second stage. They improve your akhlaq, your etiquette. It keeps you away from kufr. These are acts which train the person performing the Hajj how to build oneself and aid one in traveling from darkness, negative attributes, and the darkness of the nafs al-amara, from those of one's vain and lower desires, and the darkness of sadness, anger, anxiety of the heart, into an ocean of pure light, into nur. Dhulumati ila nur. So this is the second stage. Then the third stage, siru min al-haqqi ila al-khalq. Now that you've completed your Hajj, so you made an intention to go for Hajj, you have performed the Hajj the way it was supposed to be done, it in an ideal Hajj, with the right mindset, with the right funds, with halal rizq. If you've done this, you are an enlightened soul now. So he says, then you qualify for the third stage now. Siru min al-haqq ila al-khalq. Now you're going back to your hometown. So amongst the actions of Hajj, he says tawassul is one of them. It is compulsory to go to Medina, though it's mustahab, but he says one should go to Medina, because all this that you've attained without tawassul, it's nothing. So you have to go back to Ahlul Bayt, take their blessings, take their assistance to take you to a higher level. So the ziyarah in Medina, either before Hajj or after Hajj, is equally important after the Hajj. So the third stage, now you're going back to your hometown. You are an enlightened soul. So Ayatollah Mazahiri says this is the hardest stage. So the Hajj was not difficult. Making an intention for Hajj, it may have been difficult, but not as difficult as this third stage. He says third stage is now you're going back to your hometown. You have guided yourself. Now your duty is to guide others. You become a role model. You become a source of light that everybody gets attracted to. So establishing prayer, once you come back from Hajj, he says a person who comes back from Hajj and he does not establish prayer, doesn't say who does not pray, a Hajji who does not establish prayer. So it looks like a Hajji when he comes back, he should be the one establishing prayer. Establishing means pray on time, pray in jama'ah, encourage other people to pray, pray with concentration. He says khums, the payment of dues, khums or zakat. Ladies, he says, a lady who's gone for Hajj, when she comes back, her hijab has got to go to another level. She can't come back and compromise on her hijab. If that happens, that means the Hajj was useless. Because now she's a role model, she's guiding others towards Haqq. This is the hardest stage. So he says, the Prophet's hair did not turn white because of his own jihad, because of the jihad on himself. No, he says, Prophet in the effort of correcting others around him, in guiding others towards the truth, that is what turned his

hair white. So even for the prophets, the hardest battle was to guide others. So he says this last stage of Hajj is the hardest, if a person understands it. And he says something very scary, Ayatollah Mazahir. He says that the accountability of a Hajji is different from that of a common man. So before you became a Hajji, the way Allah accounted for your deeds will now be different after you become a Hajji. You know, when you become a Hajji, there's a lot more expected from you. So he gives an example of Nabi Adam and Nabi Yusuf. He says Nabi Adam was a prophet. He did not commit a sin. It was tarki awla. Yet he was relegated from his status. He was punished for it. Similarly with Nabi Yusuf, when he was in prison, it was not a sin. He sought assistance from other than Allah. He tells his fellow prisoner that when you go to the king, mention me. He says this was not a sin, but Nabi Yusuf sought help from other than Allah, and because of this he had to spend 10 years extra in prison. So he says when you become a Hajji, your level now is closer to a prophet. So the way you're going to be judged now is going to be different from before Hajj. So you're more accountable and you're more liable to be punished after coming from Hajj. So this is a big responsibility on one's head. So this was from Ayatollah Mazahiri. Now I want to share with you the view of Hajj from Ayatollah Khamenei. May Allah bless him, may he prolong his life, and may he protect him, inshallah. Ayatollah Khamenei, every year when the Hajjis are going for Hajj, he has a briefing with them. And you have the speeches. If you go to his website, you will find them. So this year was a very interesting one. Just before they went for Hajj, or the organizers of the Hajj went to meet him, and he gave a speech. So the summary of that speech, and now it gives you, so Ayatollah Mazahiri is a mystic. He's an Irfani, so this is an Irfani outlook. Ayatollah Khamenei applies it to our present day life, as to how is Hajj applicable now. He says Hajj is nothing but 100% political. It's a gathering of people. And mind you, it's not a gathering of elite. So the G20 and the G7 and the ASEAN summit and the BRICS summit, this is where the leaders go. And the policy makers go there. He says in Hajj, it's 3 million common people who've come for Hajj. The common man, if you want to put your pulse on what is happening in the countries, in the Muslim countries, the true pulse, go for Hajj. This is the purpose of Hajj. When you sit shoulder to shoulder with a Hajji from Burkina Faso, or a Hajji from Lebanon, or a Hajji from Egypt, or a Hajji from China, make use of this opportunity and ask him, what is happening in your country? So you get a true sense of the pulse of that country. The leaders might be saying something else, but what's happening on the ground is what is felt in Hajj. That's the purpose of Hajj. It's 100% political. So he gives this verse as a reference. He says, جَعَلَ اللَّهُ الْكَعْبَةَ الْبَيْتَ الْحَرَامِ قِيَامًا لِلنَّاسِ. Allah has made the Kaaba, the sacred house, a means of qiyam, a means of stability for mankind. When you look at the political situation around the world, absolute chaos. Whom do you align yourself with at this time? The West, the East, which alliance do you go to? Ayatollah Khamenei says, at this point in time, go to the Kaaba. Go for Hajj. Allah has made that part a sense of stability. This is what will give you a sense of stability in life.

Meaning, associate yourself with Allah, understand Tawheed, align yourself with Allah's principles, that's where you get stability. So then he gives an explanation. He says, Ihram is a sign of equality. In this world, there is nobody better than the other. The global north and the global south, and the west and the east, and the developed and the underdeveloped, and the first world and the third world countries. These are all man-made classifications. The 1% and the 99%. He says, when you come for Hajj, the moment you put on your ihram, all the class systems are demolished. You're all one, and this is what the world needs. And you are becoming humble in front of Allah. The richest of the richest and the poor of the poorest. The poorest of the poorest will wear the same clothing, the same two pieces of cloth. The tawaf around the Kaaba, Ayatollah Khamenei says, it is bringing tawheed in all aspects of your life with Allah as the center. So tawheed in your personal life, in your family life, in your business, in the economy of the nation, in the political arena, it should all be governed by tawheed. This is what you should be thinking about when you're doing tawaf. Sa'i, he says, moving between Safa and Marwa, he says these are two mountains of difficulty. Not a small difficulty, a mountain of difficulty. But you have to move between them. This path is not easy. You're moving between fear and hope. Then he says, moving to Arafat, Muzdalifah and Mina. So not, you don't have to stagnate in Makkah. You have to keep moving. You need to progress. Al-haqqu ila al-haqq. From one truth to the other. You need to ascend in all fields of your life. Be it spiritual, be it technological, be it your military, be it your economy. You need to move on. Humanity has got to be in a state of motion all the time, from one state to a higher state. Go to Arafah, go to Muzdalifah, go to Mina. He says, keep moving. And then he says, when you come to slaughter the animal, you should tell yourself that in this path, I will have to sacrifice my children. I'll have to sacrifice myself if needed. I might have to sacrifice my children, I may have to sacrifice my relatives. And this is what we see happening in Gaza just now, we see happening in Yemen, we see it happening in Lebanon. This path is not easy. Sacrifices will have to be given. So when a Haji is sacrificing, or a common man when he's doing his Qurbani here in town, the prices of goats or sheep has gone up from 80,000 to 150,000, double the price now in town. Yet, if a person goes ahead and offers his sacrifice, that no, sacrifices have to be given. Double the price, triple the price, sacrifices will be given. It's a chance for us to relate this in our minds. Then he says, Jamarat. Jamarat, he says, pick up your stones, pick up your weapons, and identify the shaitan of the time. And pelt him with stones. There was a video that was released in the last 2 days. A haji picking up a stone, and the moment he throws it, it becomes a missile. It becomes a ballistic missile. So you upgrade yourself first in Hajj, and then you identify the enemy outside and pelt him. Stand up against the enemy. And of course, the ziyarah of Medina. Nothing is possible without the wasl. Nothing is possible without the wasila of Ahlul Bayt. Without being associated with Ahlul Bayt. So this is the secret that the Zaydis are using, that the Hezbollah are using, that the Iranians are using. And it's something that needs to be kept in mind. So if you follow Hajj like this,

0: as we said, an ideal Hajj, based on these, the teaching of these two scholars, the mystic and the political. If you do a Hajj like this, you have the potential to become a true Haji. No, you have a potential to become a Haji Qasim Sulaimani. The title that he was given, and he used it to the end, Haji Qasim Sulaimani, Haji Imad Mughniya. Where do you think they got the strength from? Where did they get this insight from? It is Hajj and Ahlul Bayt. So it gives us the potential to ascend. So Hajj, Umrah, Ziyarah should not be neglected. These are the ones that really fuel us. It has a potential to take us to heights that we've never imagined. So if you understand the potential of this place, and if we see examples around us, people who have ascended because of Hajj, then we'll understand the schemes of the kuffar of our times. The Lawrence of Arabia, going all the way to Saudi and winning over the Arabs, or the Ottomans being kicked out of Makkah and Medina, and the Ahl-e Saud being given these holy places as Khadimul Haramain, and the introduction of Wahhabism to these lands. It looks like the non-believers have understood the potential of this place more than we have. And they've worked on it for over 100 years. And now they're treating Saudi Arabia, the Arabia, Allah's lands that now belongs to the Ahl-e Saud, the Saudi Arabia, they are treating it as a big shark for the Abraham Accords. Now you can imagine if Saudi Arabia does join the Abraham Accords, the very spirit of Hajj is killed. You are throwing stones against the shaitan, but you are with the shaitan. And now you'll understand the investments that are being made in Saudi Arabia, in the music industry, in the leisure industry, sports, football,
1: gambling,
0: alcohol,
1: womanizing.
0: Yes, all this, they have understood the potential of this place. So now people, rather than looking at these lands as a place where one person can uplift himself spiritually, he can ascend in the eyes of Allah, he can become godly. The moment this word is mentioned, or these lands are mentioned, his mind will be associated with football, with womanizing, with alcohol. And this is not good. So once we understand the potential of this place, this is a night whereby we can make a niyyah that we may have neglected this place, but it's our duty, regardless of whatever is happening. Even the raising of the costs of Hajj. The first time I went for Hajj, it was $1,000, $1,500. Now it's $7,000, $10,000, $15,000. It is made expensive, it's man-made. They're supposed to host the Hujjaj, but making it so difficult, it's only the elite who can go for Hajj now. So we need to make it easy, but we need to make a niyyah. And when you go for Hajj, make an intention of becoming better people. We go towards Allah, we raise our status in front of Allah from one stage to the other, and we come back and we propagate this message of Hajj to the rest of humanity. It is so closely associated to the fitrah of human beings that if this message of Hajj is explained to the rest of humanity, there's nobody who will refuse it. It's the killing of the ego, which is a source of all problems in the world just now. If we say that this is a journey that a person goes to kill his ego, in practical terms, it's not only theory. He will be made to do this, it will be wajib after wearing the haram. The rest of humanity will answer this call, wa'adhin lin nas. They will say, labbaik, Allahumma labbaik.

the labbaik will be given because it's a call of fitra, inshallah. So we pray for each other, inshallah, tomorrow, the auspicious day of Arafah. We pray for each other, we pray for forgiveness, but more importantly, we pray to be given this opportunity to do Umrah and inshallah to be amongst the Hujjaj next year, inshallah, and the ziyarah of Ahlul Bayt, inshallah. 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

The sea eagle's habitat stretches all the way to the far north of Europe, right to the coldest, most barren places. A surprising number of animals brave the harsh climate here in Europe's freezer. For example, the musk ox, just a few days old, well guarded by his mother. Musk oxen are not on the menu of the sea eagle. The sea eagle hunts for more vulnerable prey. While searching for food, he is usually a

accompanied by a gang of ravens. They are bothersome followers for the eagle, who can only manage to shake them off when he flies out over the open sea. Out here, beneath the surface, there is an abundance of food, but it is hard to catch. Millions of herring are on the 1,000-kilometer-long journey southward to their spawning grounds. Every single fish would serve as a daily ration for a hungry eagle. And there are many others who also enjoy a herring dinner. Killer whales follow the fish. Sometimes several groups pin themselves to one and the same swarm of herring. Not only orcas are interested in this plentiful buffet. Even humpback whales accompany the herring on their journey to gorge themselves. With just one dive, these giants can swallow hundreds of fish at once. During the day, the prized swarms of fish swim in 100-meter deep water. At dawn, they come up to the surface. They ceaselessly move along with the warm Gulf Stream. The sea eagle also follows the Gulf Stream and searches for the wandering fish. He doesn't have much time for hunting since the winter days are short north of the polar circle. The whales, on the other hand, do not need to rely on daylight for their orientation. Their snorting and spluttering attracts hungry seagulls, who are always ready to scrounge food. Seagulls and eagles circle over the orcas and humpback whales with an eye on their prey until the fading light of dawn.

Table manners go out of the window for the sea eagle. When the big sea mammals hunt for herring and other fish, there are plenty of leftovers. And that's just what the birds have had their eyes on.

The eagles observe the feast from a distance, while the herring gulls dive straight into the action to fight for every last fish left by the whales.

The eagle keeps an eye on the situation and holds back, for now. The hungry seagulls are busy with their own kind and overlook some scraps. Time and again, the whales rise up to the surface and spin off new food remnants along with them. Finally, the moment has also come for the sea eagles.

Half a kilo of fish per day is enough for an adult eagle. So does the majestic bird of prey turn out to be more of a bargain hunter than a dangerous predator? Or is this a special trick of the sea eagle off the Scandinavian coast? The frothy shoreline of the North Atlantic is not the only habitat populated by sea eagles. Quiet and tranquil lakes can also be eagle territories, just like here in the northeast of Germany. The lake is stark and silent, it seems, but there are still parallels with the stormy Arctic waters. As with the Atlantic, animals gather here in large swarms that the eagles love to eat. And as always, when an abundant source of food is found, all kinds of different predators make their way to get their own share. Very slowly, the eagle moves closer to the waves. Ducks, swans and coots huddle together in the last open water holes. The more the lake freezes over, the tighter the space becomes for the aquatic birds. They then literally become trapped. There is not much left for them to eat here. Nevertheless, the aquatic birds magically gravitate from the surrounding area towards the last ice-free place in the lake. Hundreds of paddlefoots keep the water moving and prevent it from freezing over completely. And what's more, the birds feel safer in a community than being alone. Just like with the herring in the North Atlantic, the swarm protects the individuals by confusing predators. In contrast to their fellow birds in the far north, however, the eagles here have to do the attacking themselves.

The adult bird with the white tail feathers is an experienced hunter. Still, it is difficult for it to catch an aquatic bird. It even briefly takes flight away from the angry Hooper swan.

The young eagle wastes more energy. He makes a swoop at the fleeing aquatic birds much more often than his parents do. Dozens of times, the eagles leave from the shore, circle over the waterhole, and wait for an opportune moment.

Once it has landed, the eagle no longer spreads fear. The young eagle has managed it after all. He has seized a loon which came to this lake from the far north to spend the winter here. In this season, love often comes before scavenging for the raven. Just like us humans, ravens like to live in a monogamous relationship. A pair will typically

quickly create its bond long before the breeding season, using gestures and chatter. Of course, the ravens want their share of the loot sooner or later, but the couple has time. And anyway, they're busy with more important things. The beak is its knife and fork. The sea eagle only uses its deadly fangs to hold the prey steady. The ravens have gained strength and an appetite. In the end, they provide a little

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The sea eagle is an XL-sized bird of prey. There is also a smaller size. The buzzard is not choosy when it's cold and icy. When he sees the leftovers, his beak starts to water. The buzzard waits patiently until the big eagle is full and moves away. Then it's the buzzard's turn.

Their biggest competition is each other. Many buzzards arrive quickly at one food source, and nobody is ready to give in to let the others have these precious calories.

hierarchy is continually fine-tuned. The strongest buzzard tries to defend his place. The birds know each other and spend the whole winter together with other buzzards in a loose group on a lake shore where there is the most nourishment. A lighter coloured buzzard appears and wants to assert himself. There is hardly another bird of prey that varies so much in its colouring as the buzzard. The colour of its feathers has no influence on the bird's position in the hierarchy. One of the two will soon get to fill its stomach when the weaker one is driven away. The sea eagles look on. Finally, the conditions are right. Buzzards do, in fact, feed mostly on other birds. But especially in the winter time, the eagle's loot left lying around is most welcome. In order to be able to hold their own, the animals target certain food sources. The red deer diversifies in winter when it can no longer find foliage or grass in the forest by the lake. It nibbles at bark and buds, a never-ending food source. The goldfinch, which, in contrast to most songbirds, does not migrate south in autumn, but rather spends the cold seasons in Central Europe, has his special nutritional needs. He gathers plant seeds from various prickly fruits with his strong and pointy beak. That's how he gets his other name, thistlefinch. An attractive songbird that feeds on weed seeds. That's why animals such as the goldfinch have always been so popular. Others, on the other hand, have to deal with a bad image and prejudice against them. Shortly after the snow has melted, the liverwort is blooming. It's the first sign of spring. The cries of the sea eagle used to be a common sound, until this distinctive sound disappeared almost completely from Central Europe some 100 years ago. Sea eagles were persecuted mercilessly throughout Europe. There were often bounties. Thousands of eagles were shot, especially during the 19th century. Even in the sparsely populated

northeast of Germany, which is rich in forests and waters. The total population sank to just a few animals. By the 1980s, the sea eagle had become almost extinct.

But just like the mythical phoenix, which was burned and then resurrected from its ashes, the sea eagle would also experience a surprising comeback. In the 20th century, nature conservation developed and the hunting of eagles was banned. Now the birds of prey have increased again, but more slowly than expected. Why is that? To this day, countless sea eagles still fall victim to hunting, if only indirectly. Lead in gun ammunition is a devilish poison for eagles. Lead-free ammunition for hunting rifles has been around for a while. Nevertheless, lead ammunition continues to be sold and used. If wild game is shot with lead, ammunition remains in the forest and constitutes a mortal threat to the eagles. The bullets burst into countless tiny lead particles upon impact. We humans rarely notice it, but in eagles, even the smallest amounts of lead cause nerve damage and blindness. A death sentence for these birds of prey. Dead animals and the offal left behind after the hunt are a coveted source of food for sea eagles. Ravens love carcasses as well. They come and go, and seemingly remain unharmed by the lead. But several dozen sea eagles have to die each year just because some hunters are not ready to switch to lead-free ammunition. Now the ravens have the deer to themselves. Although there's enough for everyone, arguments break out again and again.

Ravens were also hunted by humans until they had largely disappeared from Central Europe. Now they are slowly returning to their old habitats.

more than 700 sea eagle territories in Germany are currently inhabited. Biologists calculate that there could be twice as many. If more lead-free ammunition was used for hunting, in just a few years, the cries of the sea eagle could be heard in these forests as well.

At the end of March, the small eagles are already hopping. The trees are still bare, and the warm rays of the springtime sun reach down inside the nest and warm the offspring. Although sea eagles generally tolerate proximity to civilization, the ideal eagle habitat looks completely different. Forests, alternating lakes and swamps, little agriculture and few people, wilderness areas with a high level of biodiversity. The cormorant was also persecuted for centuries and remains so today. There are management plans today, and competitors for food no longer need to be eradicated. But the bird is still considered to be a fish pest, and 80,000 cormorants are killed every year in the European Union alone. The cormorant likes collecting nest material in the water,

painstakingly transports the dripping cargo to the colony. The cormorant has numerous natural enemies, including the sea eagle. In wilderness areas with a great diversity of species, the colonies of cormorants never become so large that they can harm fish populations. The cormorant is a valuable member of the ecosystem, even if it has few advocates among us humans. For some sea eagles, these cormorant colonies, with often hundreds of nests, are a real life insurance. But more about that later. In the vast expanses of northern Europe, most of the eagles have survived. In a period when their population radically diminished in central Europe. Even today, the feathered giant can also be encountered far from the seashore or large lakes. Scandinavia not only offers sparsely populated landscapes, it is also home to over 4,000 brown bears and other predators, fellow creatures that play a key role in the lives of the sea eagles, even if one would not suspect that at first. Again and again, birds of prey are attracted to the vicinity of large predators. They wait patiently in the vicinity of a bear and follow him on his forays. Only the cautious, shy variety of brown bears have survived centuries of persecution by humans. These bears are easily scared, but a seductive fragrance causes this chap to stop. A second dark bear appears. He was also lured here by an aroma that makes the bears go wild. During the summer, the day does not end north of the Arctic Circle. It stays light the whole night long, and life takes place more slowly because everyone has a lot of time. A cadaver is on the moor. It attracted scavengers. The eagles would never dare to go down to the bears, so it's waiting time. The bears demolish as much of the carcass as possible. They can swallow up to 40 kilograms at a single meal. There is always enough to eat where bears are living, even if these large carnivores mainly have a vegetarian diet. They do not refuse if their fine noses lead them to a dead animal. They are often the ones to make it accessible to others, because they rip open the carcass and tear it into pieces. Bears, eagles, ravens, all waiting for their chance. In the wild, a carcass is a valuable source of protein.

It's not until the next morning that the last bear arrives and takes some food for the road. Finally, the danger seems averted. Now it's just a case of checking that the coast really is clear. Then the majestic birds can break their fast. First, one of the adult birds marches cautiously through the cotton grass, eyeing his surroundings time and again. Then his partner arrives. Eagles live in monogamous relationships and stay together throughout the year.

Sleep and eat together. Picking at corpses is ascribed more to vultures than to eagles. They spare their energy reserves when they operate as salvagers. In addition, they assume a lower risk, because with quick hunting flights or more aggressive prey, the birds could easily get hurt. The eagles just need to be vigilant and make a quick getaway if the rightful owner unexpectedly returns.

Sea eagles always try to satisfy their hunger with the least possible effort. That's why they may seem sedate, even lazy to us. But the birds also rule the skies and prove themselves to be bold hunters out on the prowl with lightning speed. This can, however, be seen more rarely in the forests and bogs of Scandinavia than in a habitat which could not be more different. On the coasts of Northern Europe, up to far beyond the Arctic Circle, the enormous adaptability of the sea eagle can be seen.

Steep and craggy islands rise up from the sea. Thousands of them seem no more than tiny rock islands, others jutting out of the Atlantic like small mountains. Land predators cannot reach these islands, so the seabirds that congregate in large numbers to breed here are well protected. Like the gannets, they are perfectly adapted to a life on the sea. They play ceremonially with the wind and have no enemies in their element. There is one place where gannets and sea eagles regularly come dangerously close to each other. The seabird colonies when the gannets settle temporarily. 45 such gannet breeding colonies are known to exist worldwide, with a total of 360,000 nests. The individual looks for protection in the crowd. The prerequisite is that there have to be plenty of rock crevices on steep slopes as nesting sites. Here the birds are safe from predators, almost safe. Every spring, puffins also come in large numbers to the bird cliffs in the Atlantic. They start their fishing trips from here. In their case, they seem to be better at the start of a jump into the depths than at the landing. For months, they were at home out on the open ocean. Now they come here to court and to breed. Dry grass is a popular padding material for the puffin's nesting place. The ones who are distracted too easily are in danger. Sea eagles can still easily reach even such a well-protected nesting place. There is no cure-all for flying predators. Therefore, the gannets must always remain alert. The eagles patrol along the bird cliffs for hours and observe what happens. Then the hunter spots a suitable victim.

a gannet that wasn't paying attention. When the breeding season of seabirds is over, a silence falls over the idyllic but cold beaches. Now there is not much left here for the eagles to take either. Lush food for a few weeks is all well and good, but a real eagle-friendly area has year-round protection against disruption, a suitable nesting place, and most importantly, enough to eat. When the seabirds are gone, the eagles fly to the mainland and look for other sources of protein. Carcasses, for example. That is what the sea eagles need. A diverse habitat with a variety of foods from which the eagles can partake depending on availability. Whether the deer has fallen victim to wolves, a hunter, or even traffic on the road is not important to the eagle. What matters is that it can eat undisturbed. Even though undisturbed is relative.

Not much is known about the regions in which the eagles bred before they began to be hunted intensively. But Central Europe's once vast deciduous forests, with their rich wildlife, were certainly among them. When sea eagles breed in the woods, then only the biggest tree is good enough. After all, the massive nest can weigh half a ton and have a diameter of 2 meters. Only one of the two chicks is left, not uncommon for sea eagles. The weaker of the two often has no chance. Eagles have no natural enemies, so a single chick per breeding season is quite sufficient to secure their continued existence. And it is also enough to ensure that the number of sea eagles continues to rise. More than 100 years after its almost total extinction, this phoenix has managed to colonize Western Europe again. Forests rich in game help the eagles. While the growing number of wild boar in many places gives farmers and hunters a headache, the eagles benefit as third parties. A healthy wild boar is hardly ever a victim of a sea eagle attack. But where there are many wild boars, cadavers will continue to appear. They can carry the birds of prey, which live on the top floor of the forest, an integral part of Europe's wildlife, just like the wolf or crane, all species that we humans have brought to the brink of extinction through hunting. The fact that they are reproducing here again, becoming even more common than they ever were, must not be misunderstood, because countless animal species in Europe are becoming increasingly rare or are disappearing from the landscape. The return of eagles and co. cannot hide that. The eagle chick turns out to be a quite intrusive offspring.

Sea eagles reach a body length of 90 centimetres, and the female reaches 10 pounds on the scales. Nevertheless, she rises almost effortlessly into the air. The enormous wingspan alone shows eagles really need old forests with towering trees.

The most important thing is that the Eagle's Forest isn't far away from the coast, a lake or a river. Today, the sea eagle is considered to be not endangered. One could also say no longer at risk, but perhaps not yet at risk again as well. Because a new danger to eagles and other birds is lurking, even in very remote places. It's not only migratory birds that fly in their millions every year in spring and autumn along European coasts who are exposed to new risks.

Wind turbines are the symbol of the energy revolution. But just as the cultivation of biomass accelerated species decline in agriculture, the growing army of these propellers has also taken its toll. The ends of the rotor blades can whiz through the air at speeds of up to 300 kilometers per hour. The pan-European extent of their effect is unknown, but a single newly built wind farm in Norway has taken the lives of 30 eagles within a decade. In Germany, so far at least 95 eagles have been killed by wind turbines.

sites for wind farms must be chosen wisely. Otherwise, more and more eagles and many other birds will potentially become victims of eco-electricity production. Almost the entire Scandinavian Atlantic coast has been resettled by sea eagles. 2,000 pairs nest in Norway alone. In the warm water of the Gulf Stream, which relentlessly flows to the north, the sea eagles find plenty of fish. But there's not always forest up here. Mostly, the northern eagle territories lie beyond the tree line. So where do these birds breed? Many sea eagles just build their stick nests on the ground. Small islands that lie in the stormy North Sea offer protection against bears or foxes. The eagle chick is already more than 80 days old and sets about leaving the nest. In a ground nest, of course, that's no big deal. At least a fall can be ruled out. The mortality rate among young eagles is lower than in other birds of prey. Only about 1 in 10 young eagles die in their first year. In contrast, not even 1 out of 2 buzzards survive their first 12 months.

So this youngster has a good chance of continuing to make great leaps forward. The young eagle is almost always alone. The adult birds come by only once or twice a day to bring him food. In his spare time, the chick spends lots of time strengthening his flight muscles.

Nobody needs to teach him how. He follows an internal, unstoppable drive. This shows the enormous adaptability of these birds. To take advantage of the huge cod and herring shoals and the huge seabird colonies in the far north, the eagles had to come up with something. The solution was breeding on the ground on predator-free islands. So, for the mother of the almost fully fledged island chick, the trip to hunting grounds is short. And even if there are no whales to serve as fishing assistants or even as catchers, there is always a careless or dead fish somewhere in the water.

Sea eagles live in an area stretching from Iceland to Japan. And most of them breed not on the ground, but in trees. In Germany, it's usually in a pine or a beech tree. In the meantime, the piglets have become small wild boars. And now the chick is almost a full-grown sea eagle as well. The adult bird motivates his offspring again and again to do as he does and leave the nest. First, however, that means practice, practice, practice. Just at the time when the young sea eagle leaves his nest at a height of 30 meters, a natural spectacle takes place very close by that puts more than just the eaglets under its spell for days and weeks.

There is a cormorant colony on an island in the nearby forest lake. Approximately 1,500 of the blackbirds gather here to breed each year. Then a lot falls, quite literally, for others. The floor is completely bare due to the harsh cormorant droppings, and animal visitors can easily search it for treats. The Cormorant Island becomes a magnet for countless hungry birds. The eagles frighten the adult cormorants a little as they settle on the white, corroded branches every morning. The eagles sporadically plunder cormorant nests, but usually they fly in and wait. While the cormorants diligently care for their young, the eagles are hoping for juicy chunks to literally fall at their feet. Once again, the eagles are active in salvaging. One depends on the other. Where there's a large bounty of fish, the offspring of fish-eating birds can eat their fill. And, thanks to the cormorants, it's easier for dozens of sea eagles to make ends meet. Sure, it's a small bite for such a large bird, but it didn't take any effort. On some days, up to 24 eagles, especially young birds, wait in the queue on the Cormorant Island. And others have acquired

had a taste for it as well. Usually, it's white fish, which has no nutritional value for us humans. The king of the seas is actually a king of waiting. With a bit of luck, fatter delicacies fall from time to time as well. A dead cormorant, for example. That will really satisfy the eagle's hunger. Those who pass by the island probably think that there are too many cormorants. But it is a part of an intact natural state for some species to form large colonies. Whether on remote Atlantic islands with thousands of seabirds or on the lakes of Germany. There have never been as many sea eagles in this country as there are today, thanks to dedicated conservationists, foresters, and hunters. The time when eagles were considered pests is definitely over. Most of the dangers for birds of prey can be managed, and additional protected areas can be built around appropriate nesting trees without much effort. But what the eagles are lacking in Germany is true wilderness. Extensive protection areas where large animals can also display their natural behaviour. There are only a few landscapes in Europe where we can imagine what our continent looked like before humans began to reshape it how they saw fit. Landscapes where all native animals have a place, even those that were once hated, that were persecuted for a long time.

In places where many large animals live, the smaller ones have a chance as well. Right up to the eagle. There are suitable places for them, for example, in national parks or on former military training areas. Again and again, wolves and bears are moving into predator-free regions. If we allow them to stay, many will benefit in the end. Without predators, the sea eagle's search for food would be considerably more strenuous. Following them is an energy-saving strategy that they developed over the course of evolution. And if patiently accompanying other hunters accomplishes nothing, the eagles can still rely on their own hunting skills. The return of this phoenix is one of the great successes of nature conservation. Now, it's about daring to bring more wilderness into the territory of the sea eagle.

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1: What happened?
2: Well done.
1: Is this
2: so
1: what
2: nice.
1: They call a
2: well
1: master?
2: Done. Look at
1: this
2: you.
1: Is a master.
2: What
1: son.
2: A master. Wow.
3: Well done.
2: Well done.
1: Very nice.
2: Ahmad.
4: Hi.
2: Hello and welcome.
4: Hi.
2: How are you?
4: I'm fine.
2: Please come here.
4: Hello.
2: Say hello.
5: Hello. Welcome.
1: Hello.
4: Hello. Hello. Hello.
1: Ahmad, welcome.
2: Well done and welcome. Please come. So, I would like you to come here and see this crowd from the stage so you can understand what confidence means.
5: MashaAllah. MashaAllah.
2: Please applaud him warmly.
1: Ahmad?
4: Yes?
1: Do you speak Persian or Arabic?
4: I mix them up.
1: What?
4: I mix them up.
6: What
1: do you mean I mix them up? But he's mastering Arabic.
6: Yes, yeah. Shabshe?
4: Yes.
1: Shabshe.
6: Mix yeah, it exactly up. Like you.
5: Huh?
4: Yes.
6: Yeah, like you.
7: What is the Shabshe?
2: Well, Ahmad, so will you recite for
1: means
2: us today?
1: To mix
4: yes.
1: Up.
2: Are you ready?
4: Yes.
2: So give us a great salawat right now.

0: In the name of God, I am Ahmad Maravane, 7 years old.
1: Well done.
2: From
3: well,
2: where?
3: Well done.
0: From Ahvaz.
1: From where in Ahvaz?
0: Mujahide. It is Ahvaz.
1: What?
0: I'm saying Ahvaz.
1: Ahvaz. Ahvaz.
0: Ahvaz.
1: Ahvaz. Now, if he says where yes. exactly he comes from, Ahvaz, do you know Ahvaz?
2: No, right side, left side, for example, when I get off the train.
4: Are you also hospitable like the people of Ahvaz?
0: Yes, I am hospitable.
4: So how should we know that? Should we go to Lashkarabad to eat falafel?
0: Yes. If you want to see how hospitable I am, I'll tell you.
4: So tell us.
0: I have a bank card, so I will invite you for dinner. Whatever dinner you order, I will pay for it. You will be my guest.
2: Yeah,
3: oh,
2: very good, very nice. Yes. Mashallah, mashallah. Mr. Ahmad, is the card in your name? Your name?
0: No, it's in my father's name. But my father allows it.
2: He's generous with another man's
0: yes,
2: money.
0: Yes, my father lets me do shopping by this card.
4: So, Ahmad, since we're all very good eaters, we all want mufateh.
0: Okay.
4: No problem?
0: No problem. I will buy you whatever food you want, even pizza.
4: Oh my God, mufateh is much better than pizza. Very good.
1: We have to go, just like Ahmad said, we have
4: that
1: to go
4: was
1: and
4: so
1: pay
4: good.
1: For it ourselves.
2: Ahmad, no Ahmad, problem. Imagine you want to invite everyone except one person. Who is that person?
3: Hassani.
0: No, I should invite you. Why
1: one
0: shouldn't
1: person,
0: I?
1: Choose one person not to invite.
3: Yeah, just choose what? One person you don't want to invite.
1: There's nothing wrong with saying
3: anyone
1: whoever you want. Just say he's not invited. Say the name.
2: Don't invite two people.
0: Well, Master Hassanin and Master Shakir Nejad, I won't mention your names. Why?
1: Because we are 100% invited.
0: Okay.
3: Did you want this?
1: We
0: because
1: are 100%
0: like
1: invited.
3: Huh?
0: Okay.
1: We are invited. That means
2: no,
1: the ones
2: I don't
1: you
2: agree
1: mention
2: with you.
1: Are
2: no.
1: not
2: I don't
1: invited.
2: Agree with
3: said,
2: you.
3: I won't invite you or I

0: Will, which
1: no,
0: one?
1: He's inviting us.
2: I won't mention your name.
3: No.
2: That means I don't accept you.
1: Wait.
3: I'm not mentioning the names of you two. I mean, I'll invite you 100%.
1: You are 100%. Yes. What about
2: why
1: us?
2: Why don't you mention their names?
1: A name you don't want to invite.
0: Who is it exactly?
1: Whichever you choose, there's no problem.
0: Let me give
3: you
0: some advice.
3: In your opinion, which one do you want me not to invite?
0: Let me give you some advice that will make it easier for you.
3: Okay.
0: Now, look at the size, okay? The one who eats the most will harm you more.
1: Look here. This is
0: you
1: Sheikh.
0: You have to remove him.
1: Ahmad. Look here. He's Sheikh. The blessing of this show. He's both a guest and
0: yes,
1: a leader,
0: exactly.
1: So he's invited.
0: Yeah, he's such an honored guest for us.
1: Choose it yourself.
3: Well, now.
2: Say Hassanein.
1: Hassanein is invited. It's over.
0: No, wait, he says
3: no,
0: barking dogs seldom bite.
3: Well,
0: it's a lot.
3: I mean, Master Hassanein ordered me to be friends with him, didn't he?
1: Don't say that.
4: Hassanein, you had a plan. That means listen to the truth from
1: we'll
4: a child.
1: We'll cut this from the show.
0: Believe me, we were harboring a viper.
1: Do I know you? No.
2: Take him out.
3: Why don't you know me? I am Ahmad, the reciter of the
4: Quran. Oh, dear Ahmad.
1: Oh, my God, so my dear.
4: So, give us a salawat. Allah.

0: As-Suratu wa Zuha.
1: Very well nice. Done.
0: Abdul Basit.
1: MashaAllah.
2: Very good.
3: A'udhu billahi minash shaytanir rajim. Bismillah.

fair.

0: I know that you're ready for another recitation. What are you reciting for us?
1: Well, Surah An-Naml.
0: Surah An-Naml?
1: Yes.
0: From whom?
1: From Master Ayyub Asif.
0: Master Ayyub Asif. So how do you know Master Ayyub Asif?
1: Well, from last year's Mahfil show.
2: Oh,
0: right.
2: Yeah, that's right.
1: Well, he was invited to recite the Quran. I fell in love with his recitation. So I started reciting the Quran myself.
3: When did you start from?
1: From the Mahfil show last year.
3: You mean in a year?
1: Yes.
3: All this?
1: Last year,
3: who was your teacher? Who helped you?
1: My teacher? My first teacher was Master Hovezan Nejad.
3: Well,
1: then I went to Professor Sayyid Aziz's class.
3: Well?
1: Yes. Then I was trained there, and then my dear brother, Master Amin, helped me with the recitation, and I thank him very much.
2: My dear brother,
0: Master Amin. Then the angle of view turns this way.
4: Well done.
0: Master Amin, stand up, please.
3: Is this Master Amin? You are very, very welcome, Master Amin.
0: So, but Amin is with his beloved father, Mr. Maravane. Stand up so they can see
3: you
0: too.
3: So good.
0: Applaud his father. All right. Please say hello, Amin, and raise the microphone, please.
5: In the name of God, hello, dear masters and dear audience.
4: Hello. Welcome.
5: I'm Amin Maravane, 11 years old from Ahvaz.
0: So, Amin, you are now Ahmed's master. Now, let the master recite. Let's see how he recites. Are you ready? Send salawat.
6: Allah!

我

0: Awesome.
1: MashaAllah. MashaAllah.
0: Mr. Qasimian, please go ahead.
2: We are seeing two dear Ahwazis, Ahmed and Amin Marwane, here right now. Amir al-Mumineen says in the 31st letter of Nahjul Balagha, I recommended that those who do educational work, in particular read this letter and its translation, a letter to Imam Mujtaba. Amir al-Mumineen says that we started with you with the Quran. I did not go beyond this. That means you need Quran. Later he says, I was afraid. I also taught you some doubts. But I started with the Quran. That was your frame of mind we have in the narrations. Let me say that in this verse that says, a person who has a love for something planted in his heart in his youth and adolescence will not leave him in his old age. Ask this same judgment table of ours. Each of us started from childhood. I mean, we were children. We started to understand the truth of the Quran. Here, I would like to add this point that dear parents know. I'm not saying that you should necessarily recite the Quran, but you can lovingly teach these issues to your children in home meeting or at home with a series of very simple concepts and simple memorizations. You want to say something? Now see, the verse is simple. Eat and drink, but don't be extravagant. Help one another. And thousands of other examples. In any case, I recommended that all parents take their children to Quranic gathering. Let them get some familiarity there and let love be planted there.
3: Great.
4: Very nice.
3: Great.
4: Very
3: great.
4: Good.
3: That's right. Great.
0: Dear Ahmed, what do you want to be when you grow up?
5: I want to retire.
4: What?
0: What?
5: I want
0: what?
5: To retire.
0: You want to retire when you grow up?
6: What does he want to do in the future?
2: He says he wants to retire.
6: Retire?
2: He's already thinking about his retirement.
5: I wash the dishes at home, bring food to my parents, then I go to sleep, and the bank gives me the money.
2: Well done!
4: Anyone who is thinking about retirement now will not work. You have to work for 30 years and then retire. Did you know that?
5: Well, that's my job now.
4: What?
5: That's my job. I wash the dishes and go to sleep.
2: Washing dishes is a job in itself.
4: When do you think about his retirement, father?
2: You should give him a pension from now on.
0: Said Hassanain. He is ahead of you in dressing. You're wearing beautiful clothes.
5: Yes, these are beautiful clothes. Yes. Well, it doesn't matter. Master, you are better. Your clothes are more beautiful than mine.
0: Oh, my dear.
4: Why are you wearing these clothes?
5: Well, I saw last year's mahfil. And I saw that you invited Master Asif to the show. He recited very well. I fell in love with his recitation. This dress is about the love of Master Ayub Asif.
4: Ah.
2: He's wearing Ayub Asif's
4: very
2: clothes.
4: Very nice. Well done.
6: He's dressed exactly like Ayub.
0: So, dear Ahmed, I would like you to ask you to recite again the verse that Ayub recited at that time one more time.
5: Be-

0: Who is touching me?
1: Hello.
2: Hello.
0: Hello. Hello. I love you.
2: My dear, how are you?
0: I'm fine. MashaAllah.
3: Ahmed, come here.
4: Stand up, Ahmed.
3: So.
2: Welcome.
3: Because of this dear Ahmed, we also invited Master Ayub Asif. Please applaud them.
2: Very nice. MashaAllah. How are you?
0: I'm fine, thank you.
2: I was about to leave, but as soon as hear him imitating me, I said I had to sit down and listen. I decide to come here and thank him in person and to ask him recite this verse to us again. A gift?
0: From the beginning?
2: Do you want me to give you this ball as a gift first? I won't give you this ball right now, so you can recite the verse of Solomon David once more and I'll join you in the psalm prayer. Is that possible?

0: لك
1: مين هدية برا شو ما
2: أصلك أكتب عليها اسم إن شاء الله تخليها معاك
3: oh so you can keep it with you God willing
4: he went into the face of his soccer player actually because he was an Arsenal player he also signed the football autograph
3: yeah,
4: for
3: yeah,
4: him
3: exactly
4: thank you and this shows the goodness of our dear Ayub please

0: Please applaud him warmly.
1: I didn't do anything, please.
0: Bro, it is a gift. Are you happy now or not?
1: Very nice.
0: We wanted you to
1: are
0: be
1: you,
0: happy.
1: Are you? Wait a moment. Come here. Hurry. Come here.
0: So, what's going
1: come
0: on?
1: Here.
0: Please arrange with me. What is
1: come
0: up?
1: Come here. This is a gift.
2: It's so beautiful.
0: So,
2: Adamant
0: has brought him a gift.
1: He's like a grandson to me. MashaAllah. He's like a grandson to
0: Ahmed,
1: me.
0: Ahmed, that means you're very happy,
2: yes,
0: huh?
2: Yes.
0: Seriously?
2: I'm very happy.
0: Haji Ahmed, since you're interested in
1: it
0: toys,
1: just
0: turn it on
1: that
0: yourself.
1: You can read
0: Ahmed, sit down. Sit down. Come sit down. Come on.
3: Welcome here.
0: Let him sit. Give me
1: sit
0: this.
1: Down.
0: I'll hold it for you.
2: What
0: you sit
2: for?
0: On this one.
1: Sir,
0: come on, sit down.
1: Press
0: because
1: this.
0: If you don't,
1: look
0: Haji Ahmed will sit on this motorcycle.
1: From here. Press this. Resalat.
0: Yes.
1: Control Haji Ahmed so he doesn't get on.
0: It breaks.
1: Let him hear the engine. Press it again.
4: But I think the chassis is broken because he usually tests it himself
1: very
4: before
1: nice.
4: Giving something.
1: If you
4: as
1: press
4: a gift.
1: This, it will go forward. Now sit
2: okay,
1: down. Sit
2: but
1: down.
2: I can't.
1: Sit down.
2: I'm afraid
1: don't be
2: I can't.
1: Afraid of it. Don't be afraid. Well done. Very nice. Well, now put your foot on the gas pedal. Now be careful.
3: It is out of petrol.
0: Wow,
1: be careful,
0: great.
1: Be careful.
0: Wow, slowly.
1: You can go all the way to Ahvaz with this.
2: No,
1: give Amin a ride too. Of course, not now, but you can take Amin to Ahvaz with you.
0: Master, brother, my love, don't be sad. You'll ride this together. Applaud Amin and Ahmed, please. First of all, I would like to thank Haji Ahmed and dear Ayub. Now that Ayub Asif has come all the way from that part of the world to this place for Ahmed and for his presence at the Mahfil, I would like to ask him to sit at our host's table for a day or two. Do you
1: agree? Who agrees?
0: Thank you
1: it
0: so much.
3: Very
1: proud.
3: Good.
1: Resalat.
4: You carried out the custom of hospitality.
1: Brother.
4: Well done.
1: Brother. I think it's complete
4: yes.
1: like this. Yeah?
4: It's perfect.
3: What?
4: No need anymore. What he wanted to happen, happened slowly.
1: Whose phone is this?
0: How could you, Hassanin? Look, just look at Haji Ahmed's kind face
1: be honest.
0: In here.
3: They
1: tell
3: send
1: the truth,
3: me this
1: Hassanin.
3: Way and that way.
1: Whose are these?
0: Behind this tin star, there is a heart of gold.
1: Haji Ahmed
0: him.
1: Is truly our master.
0: In the last season, I said, if you remember, that he has great tolerance. Whatever they're joking about him, he always takes them. Thank you. Thank you so much. Please.

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1: Alhamdulillahi Rabbil Alameen.
0: All praise belongs to Allah, Lord of all the worlds.
1: Ar-Rahman Ar-Rahim.
0: The All-Beneficent, the All-Merciful. Master of the Day of Retribution.
1: Iyyaka na'budu wa iyyaka nasta'in.
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0: In the name of Allah, the All-Beneficent, the All-Merciful.
1: Alhamdulillahi Rabbil Alameen.
0: All praise belongs to Allah, Lord of all the worlds.
1: Ar-Rahman Ar-Rahim.
0: The All-Beneficent, the All-Merciful. Master of the day of retribution. You alone do we worship, and to you alone do we turn for help. Guide us on the straight path. The path of those whom you have blessed.

0: America's worst nightmare. So the Epstein, Zio, arrogant powers of the world were faced with their worst nightmare in 1979, or so they thought. The Epstein, Zio, arrogant powers of the world thought that Imam Khomeini rahmatullah alayh was their worst nightmare. The Epstein, Zio, arrogant powers of the world thought that Haj Qasim and Abu Mahdi and Muqaddam Tahrani and Haniya and Sinwar and Sayyid Hassan and Sayyid Safiyuddin and Haj Ramadan and Baqiri and Salami and Haji Zadeh and Rashid and the other super soldiers of the resistance were their worst nightmare. And the Epstein, Zio, arrogant powers of the world. Thought that Fakhrizadeh and Shahriari and Farayuddin and the other super nuclear scientists were their worst nightmare. And the Epstein, Zio, arrogant powers of the world thought that the Lebanese resistance and the Yemenese resistance and the Iraqi resistance were their worst nightmare. And the Epstein, Zio, arrogant powers of the world thought that the martyred leader Sayyid Ali Khamenei was their worst nightmare. Well, the Almighty God has brought forth the Zio, Epstein, arrogant powers of the world's worst nightmare to date. And his name is Imam Sayyid Mujtaba Khamenei.
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4: 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name of Allah, the most kind, the most merciful. It's due to that kindness and mercy that we have these opportunities where we gather in remembrance and glorification of Him, Tabaraka wa Ta'ala. When we look at life, I think one of the honest truths that all of us can attest to, and that's something that we have been taught from the very beginning, is that life is going to be filled with moments of tension and hardship. This is, I think, a reality that all of us can attest to, that we can see maybe every single day of our lives where we are faced with certain trials, certain hardships that maybe sour our day, at the very least, maybe ruin our day. And this can happen in nearly every facet of our lives. It could happen in the relationships that we have with people, with our spouses or our children or our parents or our siblings, where something may happen that will bring tension into that relationship. It may happen through our work, it may happen financially, it can happen through health reasons, it can happen through what's happening around the world geopolitically, or the loss of a loved one. No matter how we examine our lives, we find that we are constantly, moment after another moment, really faced with moments of difficulty and hardship. And this is just the reality of life. I think the easiest way to kind of accept that these things are happening is to really accept that this is how life is. Yeah, this is, life is not meant to be one that is easy. Yeah, life is not meant to be without pain and hardship. I think when we watch celebrities and when we get glimpses of people's life on social media, we think they're enjoying a really pleasant life. If we were to investigate anyone's life, everyone goes through it. And the reason why is because this is how dunya has been created. Yeah, this is how this world has been created. And this is how Allah subhanahu wa ta'ala reminds us of this constantly in the Holy Quran. Allah says in Surah Al-Anbiya, verse number 35, كُلُّ نَفْسٍ ذَائِقَةُ الْأَحْسَنْتُمْ Every soul will taste death. And then he says, وَنَبْلُوكُمْ بِشَرِّ وَالْخَيْرِ fitna. And we will test you with evil and good as a form of fitna, as a test. Fitna in Urdu means something else, but fitna in Arabic literally means a test, right? And so Allah is saying, I will try you with both good and evil as a test. Yeah, wa ilayna turja'un, and to us is your return. This verse tells us something important as well, right? Like, we often focus on tests as the negative things that happen to us in our lives. But Allah in this verse is very clear that even the good things that happen to you in your life are a test. So let's not ever forget that every moment in this life is a test, right? And the purpose of these tests are many. But it's important that we accept this. I think oftentimes when events happen that shock us, that stop us on our tracks, one of the ways to overcome that feeling of shock really is to really accept that this is how this world works. Yeah? This world is not meant to be pleasant and easy for every single moment of our lives. There are hardships that are meant to take place. Now, why does this happen? Right? Like, why does God test us? And there are numerous reasons that Allah subhanahu wa ta'ala has presented or teaches us as to why these type of events happen in our lives. One is to sort out and filter who the true believers are. Right? Like, this is something God Himself mentions in the Holy Quran in Surah Al-Ankabut. Allah Azza wa Jal says, أَحَسِبَ النَّاسُ أَن يُتْرَكُوا أَن يَقُولُوا آمَنَّا وَهُمْ لَا يُفْتَنُونَ. Right? It says, does mankind or do people really think that we will leave them and let them say we believe and that we will not test them? Very easy to say I have belief in Allah. Yeah, it's very easy to proclaim this belief in Allah. But really, true belief is noticed and felt when we're going through some difficulties, right? Some hardships. That's when I will see what type of understanding I have of God. Do I turn to Him and saying, hey, why are you doing this? Or do I accept that this is under God's watchful eye? And if it's under God's watchful eye, then maybe it brings some sukoon, some rest into me, you know? But one reason is that it tests us to see whether or not we are true believers, right? And this is something that I think we should always try to keep at the forefront of our minds, that when we are going through a test, it's really not for God, it's for us to identify the level of iman that we have, the level of faith that we have, to see what areas we can improve on. Another reason why we are tested is to prove our own results, right? God already knows the kind of person I am. God doesn't need to test me to pass a judgment. But if God were to pass a judgment without testing me, I could on the day of judgment question Him and saying, hey, you never even tried me. If you had tried me, I would have proved you wrong. And so God understands our way of argument, right? And so He just tests us now so we prove our own results. Allah says in the Quran, in the very next verse in Surah Al-Ankabut, He says, وَلَقَدْ فَتَنَّ الَّذِينَ مِنْ قَبْلِهِمْ. And we have certainly tried those before them. In a way, this is meant to be a comfort. Yeah? When Allah in the previous verse says, do you think that you will be left alone to say we believe and that I will not try you? Maybe I will turn to God and saying, like, why? Like, why are you trying me? Yeah? Like, but Allah is saying, look, don't worry, I tried those before you too. That means you're not the only one. You're not special when it comes to this. Everyone is being tried. And so it's a way of comfort. Remember in the verse of fasting, God does the very same thing, right? When He says that I have prescribed fasting for you, yeah, the way I prescribed fasting for those who came before you, so that you will gain taqwa. And then He says, all previous communities have fasted. Yeah, when He says that the way I prescribed fasting for those who came before you, almost to say that I'm doing this for everyone. Yeah, so don't worry, it's not something that I'm adding an extra burden on you. And so He said, وَلَقَدْ فَتَنَّ الَّذِينَ مِنْ قَبْلِهِمْ, that I have certainly tried before them. But why? What's the point of trying us? And what's the point of trying those before them? And so He says, فَلَيَعْلَمَنَّ اللَّهُ الَّذِينَ صَدَقُوا وَلَيَعْلَمَنَّ الْكَاذِبِينَ, so that Allah can make evident those who are truthful and He can make evident those who are liars. Yeah? That means it's not for Him. But He makes it clear through the test

whether or not I am a person who is truly a believer, am I a liar? At the end of the day, this will be my report card when I meet Allah subhanahu wa ta'ala, right? It's very similar. Like if, as a teacher, for example, when I teach in the madrasa, like a quarter of the way, I know which of my kids will pass and which of them will fail. Yeah, you can tell by how much they try, how much effort they put in. But if I were to send a report card and fail them without trying them, parents would complain. Yeah, they're like, what kind of authority do you have, right? And so you still test them so that they prove the results themselves. And so Allah tries us so that we prove our results. Another reason why we are tried by Allah subhanahu wa ta'ala is so that we remember Him more, right? And this is again a fact that we tend to remember God when things don't go so well. But when things go as we planned, we almost feel like we are in control. So I don't remember God as frequently, right? I give this example all the time that every day the car starts, I don't say Alhamdulillah. But the day the car does not start, you better believe I remember God at that time. Yeah, like why? What's up, God, right? And so when things don't go according to plan, when we are shocked, when we are tried, we tend to remember Allah subhanahu wa ta'ala. And so sometimes we are tried in the ways that we are just so that we can become programmed to remember Him all the time, right? And so the more we remember Him, the more comfort and more strength we may get to overcome our trials. This next reason is really my favorite reason, right? And that's He tries us so that we become distanced or detached from this world. Yeah. And I think this is a really logical understanding that if life was nothing but pleasantness, then our attachment to this life would become very strong. Yeah. But because life throws difficulties our way, Allah is breaking that attachment to that world time and time again. You know, I've given this example so many times, and if you've heard it, you heard it. You know, like if you eat a food that is really good, yeah, your desire to eat that food again increases, isn't it? Of course, yeah. If you go to a restaurant that was really nice, you plan again when to go to that restaurant because it was really nice. But if you eat something that wasn't nice, none of us will be like, oh, I want to go there again, right? I remember I've eaten sushi one time in my life. You know, you've heard this story, some of you, right? And the one time I ate sushi, it was about 30 years ago, yeah? Or maybe not 30, about 25 years ago. The day that I had sushi, for some reason, I ended up throwing up the whole night, yeah? Now, it's probably not the sushi, but in my mind, it's the sushi, yeah? And so from that day, I've never eaten sushi. I have no desire to eat, because in my mind, I connected it to that. And that's really how dunya is, yeah? That if dunya breaks my heart time and time again, my attachment to dunya will become less. But if dunya was to constantly give me everything I wanted, then what's the need for anything God is offering, right? And this is one of our tests, isn't it, in living here in the West. We've been talking about this yesterday. We talked about it in Jumu'ah as well, that our test living here in the West, where abundance and availability is at our footstep, is that our desire for the paradise of God is not as high, because I'm almost living a paradise-like life here. Yeah, whatever I want, whatever I have is available to me. And so my desire for that paradise that He has promised is not so strong. But if I lived in poverty, I lived with bombs being dropped on me, I lived with all of these things, then what He has promised is very attractive, right? And this is something that I think is a really powerful reason. So the next time, you know, we find ourselves in tests, instead of being frustrated, just change the lens and perception of that test to say that this is really God's way of distancing me from this world and breaking that attachment. And this will, inshallah, increase our desire for what God has promised. And then the fifth reason of why we are tested is because hardship gives us rank, right? That very famous statement when Imam al-Husayn alayhi afdalu salatu wassalam, Allahumma salli

على محمد وآل محمد that when he was leaving Medina, he had a dream. He was at the Prophet's grave and he had a dream, and the Prophet meets him and he hugs the Prophet and he says to him, I miss you, I want to come to you. And the Prophet replies back, and I'm just paraphrasing, he says, there is a rank that is available that is waiting for you to be filled in paradise that cannot be filled except through your martyrdom. Yeah, that means you have to go through this test and then you will get that.

us, when we go through hardship and we pass that test the way God expects us to pass that test, there's a beautiful rank that will be waiting for us in paradise. And so these are some of the reasons, right? Like why Allah subhanahu wa ta'ala tries us, right? Now, there's a whole philosophical discussion on this, that look, these trials of this world are not only for Muslims. They're not only for Shias, right? So it's not that only Shias have bad health. It's not just that Shias go through poverty. Every single person goes through these tests. And so the difference that we have is that we have the understanding that there is a responsibility of response from these tests. Yeah, that God has told us how to respond. Others may not have that training, right? And so when we fail to respond the way God wants us to, there is a double failure on our part. We failed to respond the way He wanted, and we did not fall back on the faith principles that God told us. And so our test is in fact double. On the other side, the reward would be double as well, because not only did I pass the test the way God wanted, but I relied on that faith at that point and I nurtured it, right? And so yes, tests are for everyone, but we've been almost given the cheat code of how to pass these tests, right? And relying on that faith is really important at that time. And so one of the things that to piggyback off that statement is that we have our faith, yeah, to rely upon. And our faith teaches us a lot of valuable things, right? A lot of valuable things that we really need to fall back on when we are being tested, right? Even right now, when we see what's happening in Iran, for example, it's really our faith that gives us comfort. Yeah, because if we did not have our faith at this moment, it could cause despair, it could cause frustration, it could cause so many different emotional responses. But our faith comforts us, yeah, because we understand that there is something we've been taught by Allah subhanahu wa ta'ala of how to navigate difficulties, right? And so there are many things our faith teaches us, right? So for example, number one, our faith teaches us that there is a place that all of us will eventually get to, and that if I pass these tests of this world, that place will have no worry and no problems ever, right? Allah says in the Holy Quran, Allah inna awliya Allah la khawfun alayhim ahsantum wa la hum yahzanun. Indeed, my followers, my friends, my awliya will have nothing to fear and nothing to be sad about. I've said this over and over again. If this was the only description of the hereafter, it would be the most beautiful description. Because imagine a world without any problems. Yeah, imagine a world without any sadness. You can't go more than a day and a half in this world without some problem or some cause of sadness. Yeah, it's just how life is. But Allah is saying, look, there's a world out there where there will be no more sadness. There will be no more pain. There will be no more suffering. How can we not desire something like that? Yeah, how can we not long for that? And so my faith teaches me that I need to work for that, because that's not just going to be given to everyone. You have to work for it. It's not an empty gift that God is giving, isn't it? It's a very noble gift. And so it requires effort. It requires goal setting, that I got to work there. And so the first thing my faith teaches me is that I have a greater goal. Yeah, whatever problems I face, you know, this is the reality of our ambitions and our goal-centric or goal-driven existence. Like if, for example, if I'm going on a vacation, or let's say I'm going to Ziyarat, for example, and so the destination, the goal is Ziyarat. Now, if my flight is delayed, I miss my flight, immigration hassles me, I lose a bag, all of these things that are problem happen, I still don't care. Yeah, I'm going for ziyarat, right? I'll endure through the problems just to get to that destination, right? Same thing, our destination is this paradise where there is nothing to fear and nothing to be sad about. Yeah, so buckle up and go through the problems. Yeah, this is the goal that we have set for ourselves. So the first thing our faith teaches us is that there is this really noble place, and so work towards it. Endure the difficulties, pass these tests correctly, and endure it and get to that goal.
The second

thing that our faith teaches us is that he would never test us more than we can handle. Right? This is, again, one of the Quranic sunnahs, one of the Quranic facts, right? Where Allah Azza wa Jal says, لا يكلف الله نفسا إلا وسعها, that Allah will not try a soul except for that which is within their capacity. And so no matter what I'm going through, the fact that I'm going through it, it should tell me that clearly God sees more capacity in me than I see in myself. Yeah? Otherwise, why would he try me in this way? Because he's trying me because I have the capacity for it, right? And subhanAllah, like when you look at the level of difficulties that people go through, you know, sometimes we may feel sad for them, sometimes we may feel disheartened for them. But really, if we flip it and say, my God, what kind of capacity this person must have to be able to go through these things, right? Clearly, God prefers them. If you, subhanAllah, if we look at it from that lens, I think it changes our framework of tests. Yeah, it changes our frameworks of difficulty. Because then clearly that person is, in a way, more beloved to Allah. Because who went through more difficulty than the Prophet and his family, right? And so clearly that is, in a way, a sign of God's grace upon people, right? And then that brings us to our third point about how we rely on our faith, and we have examples of in our faith. That's why, like, our madhab in particular is so rich, right? Because Allah gives us examples of men and women who have gone through so much, right? And Karbala is that ultimate example. And so they've gone through so much that when I go through a problem, if I just compare it to the problem that Imam went through, I have nothing to complain about, right? I have nothing to even whine about, right? If I see what the Prophet went through, what Sayyidah Zahra went through, what any of them went through, right? It really makes me then just be quiet a little bit, right? And not whine so much and not complain so much. So our faith gives us that example. And there are many other things, right? Like one of the beautiful points that we understand about the system God has created is that Allah would never do anything bad towards a believer, right? There's a hadith that's narrated by Nabi Muhammad sallallahu alayhi wa alihi wa sallam. Salli ala Muhammadin wa ali Muhammad, where he's reported to have said, ajaban lil mu'min. That how amazing is the affair of a believer. Ajaban lil mu'min. La yaqdi Allahu alayhi qada'an. That Allah does not decree anything for the believer except illa kana khayran lahu sarrahu aw sa'a. Except that it is good for them. Whether it pleases them or causes them distress, it is actually good for us. Amazing, right? Because God would never do anything bad for us. Now we may not understand, right? And that's why the Prophet is reported to have added this point, that whether it pleases you or hurts you, know that God hasn't done anything bad towards you. And that whatever God has done is really, if we look at it again with the lens of the hereafter, that whatever I'm going through, if I just do it correctly, then the hereafter is going to be amazing for me, right? So God is setting us up for success in the hereafter. We're sometimes, I'm just sometimes looking at this world and my heartache right now, and I'm not looking at that full lens. But like we've said, keep and focus on that land where there is nothing to fear and nothing to be sad about. And the more I keep focus on that, then I appreciate that truly at this moment, God is setting me up for success in the hereafter. And so these are some of the teachings of our faith, right? So we're going through a progression. Each one of this could be a lecture on its own, yeah? Where we're just summarizing these points. So we talked about in the beginning that tests can be good or bad. And then we talked about why God tests us. And then we talked about the lessons from our faith that will help us pass these tests. The last point I want to talk about are the effects that tests and hardships have in this world. So we understand what it does for us there. But for believers in particular, right? Because we have a system that we follow, right? There are numerous effects that tests should have for us in this world. So the first effect is that it awakens us. Yeah, it brings what's known as in akhlaqi literature as yaqza. Yaqza is an awakening.

opposite of yaqza is ghafla. Most of us often are in a state of ghafla. We wake up, we drink coffee, we take the bus, we go in the car, we go to work, we finish work, we come back home, we have dinner, we watch TV, we go to sleep, and we start again. And then, of course, we pray the five salahs throughout the day, and that's pretty much our day, right? And so we go through it without the realization, number one, that, man, I've been tested every second of this day. Did I pass the test? Did I fail? I never think about that. I don't appreciate the gifts of God. And so you find that I go through life often in the state of just blindness, ghafla, negligence, right? But then when something happens that shakes me, at that moment, I'm awake. Yeah, I pause, I stop, and I'm like, oh, wow, what has happened, right? And if I'm truly reflective, then that moment of shock will actually lead me to maybe repent, right? Will actually lead me to try to become better so I don't make that same mistake again. It will cause within me some form of change. This often happens when we lose a loved one. I look at the fragility of my own life and say that this could come to an end. So maybe when I lose a loved one, I'll think about preparing a will, for example. I'll think about mending affairs at that time. But then that yaqza may not last. And so when we go through test, and it's not just my test. If I consider us and that prophetic tradition where we are one body, and that if one part of the body is suffering, the entire body feels that pain. So when I see your suffering, or when you see my suffering, you don't need to suffer to feel pain. You don't need that. You don't need to suffer to wake up. You can wake up from my suffering, right? And so that connectivity is really important. But if we awaken ourselves through these tests, then life really becomes more fruitful, and it becomes more beautiful at that particular point. And so that's one effect that tests have, right? The second effect that tests have is that it makes me appreciate this life a little bit more and maybe take it more seriously, right? In the eyes of God, taking life seriously is not how the world teaches me to take life seriously, right? The world teaches me to take life seriously by only enjoying this world. So maximize it, right? YOLO, whatever, right? But in Islam, the concept of YOLO is a fallacy, right? Because you don't just live once. You're continuing life, right? So what you do in this life is affecting that life. And so when I go through tests, it makes me pause, reflect, right? Like the same way if I were to go to a doctor and he says, you have diabetes, now I'm more careful with how I eat, what I eat, right? Same way, if I get an awakening, it should make me say that, you know what? I got to do a little bit better. I got to pay back my qadha salah. I got to pay back my outstanding things that I owe to God, because I got to take this life more seriously. But the third effect that it has is that it makes us turn to Allah subhanahu wa ta'ala with heart, mind, and body. And this is really important. Right? That when I go through a test, and especially if that test rocks me, shocks me, I will turn to God with a type of fervency, with a type of passion that I normally would not turn to God with otherwise. Yeah, my du'as will become very strong. I will start praying to Him in a manner that maybe I have not been praying to Him before, right? And this is what tests do to us. If my child is sick, I will make another, yeah? And I will worship him the way I have not worshipped him before. If I'm looking for a job, same. So you find that difficulties cause us to turn to Allah subhanahu wa ta'ala with every part of our soul. And this is probably the most important effect, yeah? Because God loves when we turn to Him. Yeah? And He sometimes makes us go through difficulty just so that I turn to Him. Yeah? He's been waiting for me. He's been waiting for me to turn to Him in that way. And it's unfortunate that it required something traumatic for me to turn to Him that way. Right? And there's a very powerful... And so it doesn't have to be just with difficulty that I turn to Him that way. Right?
I could in fact turn to

him that way all the time. And if I did so, I promise you, you would notice something very different in your life. Your life would be very different if you turned to him powerfully and with passion at every single turn, except like not only when things are going badly, right? But when I turn to him in that way, there's a very beautiful response that comes from God. You know, Allah says in the Quran, in Surah Al-Baqarah, verse 214, أَمْ حَسِبْتُمْ أَن تَدْخُلُوا الْجَنَّةَ وَلَمَّا يَأْتِكُمْ مَثَلُ الَّذِينَ خَلَوْا مِنْ قَبْلِهِمْ. He says, do you think that you will enter paradise while you have not been tried the way those before you have been tried? Yeah, and so there are people before us who have been tried with much greater problems than what I am even going through today. But though I think that I'm going through the greatest of problems, you know. But Allah is saying, no, others have been tried with even greater problems. And so don't think you will enter paradise without me trying you, is what God is saying, right? And then he says what? مَسَّتْهُمُ الْبَأْسَاءُ وَالضَّرَّاءُ. They were tried with ba'asa and darra, stress and distress. So the ba'asa is basically things to do with the external nature of my life. So like he's going to try me with money, status, family problems, all of these things that affect my environment. And then the darra are things that have to do with myself, right? So injury, illness, all of these other things that affect me personally. And so he said, I'm going to try you with both of these things. And I tried the people before you with both of these things. And he says, I tried them in such a way, wazulzilu. And he says, they were shaken how I tried them. Now, when you look at our lives, how many times have we been shaken? Yeah, it's not every day we are shaken, but for sure we're shaken from time to time. For sure we are. Yeah, something catches us by surprise. Something rocks our system. Alhamdulillah, that doesn't happen every single day. But when it does the way it did to the people before them, before us, Allah is saying at that time, the Prophet who was with them and the believers turned to me because they were shaken and they said, Mata Nasrullah. Yeah, that when will the help of God come? And Allah is saying that when they turned to me with such passion, with such desire, with such sincerity, I answered back and I said, Allah inna nasrallahi qareeb. My help is now close to you, Allah is saying. And so turn to God like that. Yeah, that's the message that I really want me and you to understand. That every single day we will be tested. Big test, small test. But whenever I am finding myself in a moment of a test, turn to God with passion. Yeah, turn to God with desire. Turn to God with this intensity. And when we turn to God with this intensity, Allah promises that my help will be there to assist you. Sallu ala Muhammad wa Ali Muhammad. Muhammadin wa Ali Muhammad. When we think of those who turn to Allah with that intensity, naturally we remember Imam al-Hussein alayhi salam. Yeah? When you look at what he went through on the day of Ashura, you know, what makes him and makes his story so impactful is that from the morning till the night, till the evening, you find that Hussein's heart was cut into piece after piece. Yeah? That when Qasim fell, Imam alayhi salam rushed after him. And it is said he sat at the body of Qasim and says, Wa asafa ya Qasim. That my heart breaks for you, Qasim. That you called your uncle and he didn't come fast enough. And that when he came, he was not able to assist you. That when Aliyun al-Akbar fell, that Imam alayhi salam, we are told in narrations very clearly, he says he cried in a way he had not cried the entire day. Imagine our Imam watching his son laid on the floor of Karbala, on the ground of Karbala, and letting out these tears and these cries. And then when Abul Fazl al-Abbas fell, another piece of the heart of Hussein was cut. And he stood by the body of Abul Fazl al-Abbas saying, Al-an in kasara dhahri. Now,

Oh, my back is broken, Abbas. But Azadar, that when that arrow hit the neck of Ali ibn Asghar, we are told Hussein alayhi salam cried in such a way that a voice called back from heaven and said, Da'ahu ya Hussein. Let him be, O Hussein, let it be. For your child has been fed already, but do not cry in this way, O Hussein. This was Hussein who found solace. We are told at that time, when he had the blood of Ali ibn al-Asghar on his hands, he says to Allah, Ya Allah, I am able to bear this because I know that you are watching. My brothers and sisters, whatever we go through, know Allah is watching. فَسَيَعْلَمُ الَّذِينَ ظَلَمُوا أَيَّ مُنْقَلَبٍ يَنْقَلِبُونَ وَالْعَاقِبَةٌ لِلْمُتَّقِينَ إِنَّا لِلَّهِ وَإِنَّا إِلَيْهِ رَاجِعُونَ. We ask Allah subhanahu wa ta'ala to hasten the return of our imam, to forgive the sins of our parents and loved ones, that those who are going through difficulty, that he end their difficulty. Those that have asked us to pray for them, Ya Allah, accept their hajat. And our brothers and sisters in all parts of the world, especially in the Middle East right now, we ask Allah Azza wa Jal to relieve them of their sufferings, and that those who are the cause of their difficulty are brought to justice. Rahimallahu man qara'a surat al-mubarakati al-fatiha masbuqatan bis salati ala Muhammadin wa ali Muhammad.

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4: America's worst nightmare. So the Epstein, Zio, arrogant powers of the world were faced with their worst nightmare in 1979, or so they thought. The Epstein, Zio, arrogant powers of the world thought that Imam Khomeini rahmatullah alayh was their worst nightmare. The Epstein, Zio, arrogant powers of the world thought that Haj Qasim and Abu Mahdi and Muqaddam Tahrani and Haniya and Sinwar and Sayyid Hassan and Sayyid Safiyuddin and Haj Ramadan and Baqiri and Salami and Haji Zadeh and Rashid and the other super soldiers of the resistance were their worst nightmare. And the Epstein, Zio, arrogant powers of the world thought that Fakhrizadeh and Shahriari and Farayuddin and the other super nuclear scientists were their worst nightmare. And the Epstein, Zio, arrogant powers of the world thought that the Lebanese resistance and the Yemenis resistance and the Iraqi resistance were their worst nightmare. And the Epstein, Zio, arrogant powers of the world thought that the martyred leader Sayyid Ali Khamenei was their worst nightmare. Well, the Almighty God has brought forth the Zio, Epstein, arrogant powers of the world's worst nightmare to date. And his name is Imam Sayyid Mujtaba Khamenei.
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4: 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Operation Promise Forward.
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Of the disgraced, expelled, and despised. I was cast out of heaven and thrown down to the lowest pit of the world. You gave me until the end of times. So hear this vow, O mankind, till this world

0: have time, Satan will not rest easy. 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I will deceive them with ignorance. Sweetest ignorance.
1: The great idol of this gathering. You are second only to Nimrod himself, you! Who are you? Who's there? Oh, what you want at this temple? Huh? Huh? No.
2: There is no God but Allah.

0: the land of Babylon, was under the rule of Nimrod, son of Cush. It was the greatest region of its time. However, the name of this great city was lost in the pages of history, and the city itself was buried under tons of rubble in the 4th century BC. People of the land worshipped many different idols and considered Nimrod the god of all gods.
1: Babylonians, I swear to the god of all gods, Nimrod, that I was dusting a statue of this god when the stick of my duster hit it and brought down an eternal curse on me. Eternal curse. Make way. Maybe the craftsman of the gods, the creator of idols, Azar, will be able to unravel this curse upon me. When the stones of the desert are being crafted with the hand of this great guide and Babylon's great priest, dark clouds disappear and the skies of Babylon and Ur radiate with light and shine. And it's all because it is Azar who is using his tools on the statue of the god of the gods, Nimrod. And that's why he's been blessed, and this land has been blessed and honored.
0: I did not make this idol. Obeis, the idol maker, made it. You are a very good poet, man. And skilled idol makers will make you a god worthy of the words you speak without any expectations in return.

What are you looking at? You're staring at a Nimrod who did not appreciate me. Me! Obese! He admires Azar's idols more than mine. Considers them more precious.

0: Sarah.
1: Tell me, what have they done to him? What?
0: What's wrong, Sarah?
1: Abraham did not bow.
0: Who?
1: Azar, the idol creator's nephew. Abraham did not bow down. They took him away, Father.

0: My son Abraham. Was this compound, this dungeon, this black hole more comfortable than your uncle's house?
1: Why do I have to bow down? For a being that is the same as me. Made from flesh and bones.
0: Hush! Stop it, Abraham! Nimrod's followers are furious with the bitter words you speak. A warning. From now on, even my mediation will not be useful at all.

0: that you had a young son. I made him carve stones just like my own children. How creative. You've carved the stone so beautifully. I wish your father, Terra, were alive and could see how delicate your work is. You're better than my children. Carve, carve. Carve because you're going to succeed me.
1: What have you done?
2: What are you going to use it
1: for? Worship!
2: The stone. You worship the same thing that you make.
1: You're my future successor! Not the height of my disgrace, son! From now on you won't carve, you'll sell. You'll sell you! You'll present the gods to the people in Babylon's market. That you will do, my boy.
3: I have idols, colorful and polished. Cheap and expensive, they're not harmful or beneficial. Come along, I'm poor, spend a coin. I have idols, cheap and expensive. Come along and buy one from me. They're neither harmful nor beneficial, cheap and expensive.
4: Come this way.
1: I
4: come
1: along. Clay jars.
3: Come along.
4: This way, this way.
3: Come and buy one from here. They are neither harmful nor beneficial to you.
4: This way, this way.

0: I'm like a father to you, Abraham. I raised you with love, pure. I told myself you'll grow tall and become a leader and a groundbreaker in the profession of idol manufacturing. Not it's a curse and plague you'll carve on the soul of this piece of stone. Carve delicately and wisely, and carve with joy with your strong hands. Carve these solid stones. I want you to turn them soft and gentle and hollow. Carve them with your hands.
1: Who created these hands?

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I am your god. You have to bow down. Bow. 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Bow down. 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

0: And what's this?
1: The seat of Nimrod the Great.
0: This isn't a seat, it's ignorance. Nimrod doesn't thrive on a throne. He thrives on the ignorance of the Babylonians. You're intelligent only as long as you know how ignorant Babylonians are. Till the time that these people

0: are drowning in their ignorance, it is entirely possible to reign over them like more than a god.
1: So preserve the ignorance of your subjects.

0: You were finally freed?
1: I was imprisoned because of Nimrod's oppression and freed with Azar's intervention.
0: Aren't you scared that I might be Nimrod's spy?
1: Nimrod's spies aren't kind, Sarah.
0: But what makes you think that I'm a kind person?
1: Nimrod's followers don't help the needy.
2: You've done wonders, Azar. These hands work miracles. If Nimrod sees you, he'll forget about being a god. Polish it! Go ahead! Go ahead, polish it, okay. Lot, what happened?
3: It's been a couple of days that he's gone to the mountains to worship.
2: Worship! Worship! Worship! Abraham is my nephew, but he is not of me. I'll go to the farm. Maybe he's come back. You and Nimrod's eyes, Harpak. You would promise to chase Azar from Nimrod's court, not make him his favorite. You'd promise that the great idol made by Azar would never reach the temple. You'd promised to make Nimrod admire my idols.
4: It's hard, Obeis. The day you were banished from Nimrod's court, Babylon's rulers gave Azar the title of the creator of the gods. Of course, it's something he doesn't deserve.
2: No, Harpak. Imagine the difficult days he'll have if I tell Nimrod what I've seen. Everything I have seen!
4: Don't you threaten me, Obeis. If I have to, I'll bury you alive so that you won't ever be seen again.
2: I thought of that, too. I've told a reliable person all about your secret. I've told him that if one day Harpak causes my death, he should take the trouble of informing Nimrod about the secret. I will never forget the day we'd gone to the jungle for some rest. I looked through the trees and saw a tall...
4: Fine. Azar's idol won't make its way to Babylon's temple. Now go, Obeis. Don't stay here.
2: Very good, Harpak. Very good.

0: Har Park?
1: A base the idol creator will reveal our secret to Nimrod. If I do not get rid of his arch rival.
0: If he does, we'll kill him and Nimrod.

0: 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You own our bodies and our wealth, and you own our lands and our world. Receive us, we are your servants now.
1: What are you worshipping?
0: Your presence here upsets us. Get away from here.
1: What objects are you worshipping? Despite the fact that there are no stars brighter than Venus up in the sky. I worship what's more glorious and radiant.

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I've realized that all worship nothingness, believe in nothing. Listen.

0: Oh, what happened to my god Venus? Why did it fall? Why did it lose its light when the moon appeared? No, I won't worship Venus anymore. Now, the moon's my god, bigger and brighter.
1: What do you want from the servants of the objects? Get away from here. Go away. Go away.
0: I am but a servant too. It's set. The moon is set. The burning sun becomes the master of its servants.
1: Get away. Get away. Leave the servants of the idols alone.
0: The sun also set, just like the moon and Venus. What kind of god would set? I will worship a god that does not annihilate. My gods aren't objects. God means remaining, not disappearing.
2: What on earth is he saying? I can't believe it. He's insulting our gods. What a travesty.
1: I will go after a new god now.
0: They worship the stars. Masses in the skies because of Satan's temptation. Listen.
1: I will sacrifice him for the gods so that they do not unleash their wrath upon us. My son broke my god. He was running fast and with great energy when his leg hit the idol and broke it in two pieces.
0: What kind of god is it that it can't defend itself? A child just destroyed it.
1: I don't know if my new god is the broken statue, or is it my son who broke my god?
0: In the end, all your creations will recognize you as the creator. I'm sure you're the creator of life. You're present and observant. Everywhere. Present and observant. Present and observant. Why do you not reveal their ignorance? I know you exist. You exist! You have power. So say something. A sign that you can hear my words. Can you hear my voice? Can you hear my voice?

0: You see, he didn't answer you, did he? Help me, Abraham.
1: Help me so that I don't help him.
2: It's me, Gabriel. Messenger

0: be his prophet for all mankind. You will teach monotheism to those who reject the divinity of the Master of the Universe, and those who practice polytheism. This is the voice that delivers the greetings of Adam to you, O Abraham, the prophet of God. Yep.
1: Ah, higher, higher. That's it. Yes.
2: Help you. I will destroy Nimrod's palace on your head, Tarpunk.
3: Hey,

0: God. The Almighty has chosen me as his messenger for you, O Babylonians. O.
1: What is going on in your head? A head full of dreams? Always rebelling? Do you want me to beg? I'll beg. Do you want me to cry? I'll cry. My peace isn't a toy in your hands, O prophet! 3 days from now. Just 3 days from now, it's the ceremony of honoring the gods. It's a joyous day. It's a happy one. I've been waiting for this day for a long time. Don't ruin it. Don't ruin it.
0: Azar, do these solid objects that you call idols and gods hear you when you call them? Or do they bring you any benefit? Or cause you any harm? Tell me.
1: We witnessed our fathers worshipping these gods. Even though they're solid and ineffective, we still worship them. We still do.
0: I will worship the God that created and guides me with his kindness. The same God that feeds me with his generosity when I'm hungry. The one that quenches my thirst when I'm thirsty. The one that cures me when I'm sick. The same God that takes my life and then brings me back to life again. The same God that I hope will forgive my sins on the day of judgment. Because he's the compassionate one.
1: I want to be left alone. If you can, leave Babylon. Go. Harpak has betrayed the god of Babylon.
2: It's a lie. It's a lie. It's a lie. This man is full of lies and deceit and treachery. Throw him out of the court. He's planning a conspiracy. Get out of here, you curse.
1: I will leave, O Grand Vizier. But I'll leave after I reveal Harpak's treachery to the god of Babylon, the secret of that green forest.
2: I swear by the gods of Babylon that I will kill you.

0: Take him away!
1: Oh, great Nimrod, kill me, but let me reveal the secret already! Kill me!
2: Let him go!
1: Oh!
0: He's crazy. His heart is filled with the poison of revenge, and his secret is nothing but to taint the honor of the king. He's upset about Nimrod favoring Azar.
1: On that evil day, I went to the forest for a walk. That's when I saw the great horse. Like the evergreen cypress behind the horse, I saw the First Lady of Babylon alone with this despicable man among the trees.
3: And your wife betrayed you to avenge the murder of her father, Nimrod. She wanted to overthrow you from the throne with the help of Harpak. She betrayed you, Nimrod. Don't have mercy on them. Don't have mercy on them, Nimrod.
4: Very well, Obeis. I heard you. Go.
2: Go!

0: I'm not playing this game. I'm not playing this game anymore. I'm not playing this game. Not anymore. Not anymore. I'm out. I'm not playing this game.
1: You'll finish it. You will finish this game, Harpak.
0: Obeis, reveal our secret.
1: If you do not do what you've promised me to do, I will use my female powers to convince Nimrod to kill you.

0: Get out of my way. You wanted to take revenge for your father and Clam. Here! Take this sword! Kill me. Take it! Kill me!
1: Oh, great Nimrod, forgive me. I can still be of use. Babylon obeys you because I've subjugated its people with my wisdom and intelligence. My death will shake the cornerstone of your rule. Don't kill me, I beg you, I beg
0: you. I'll forgive you only because Babylon still needs you. Go and change your clothes, you devil. You're still a vizier.
1: Forgive me.
0: Get up. Get up.
1: Oh, God of gods.
0: If I were you, I would not have mercy on Obeis.
2: We're going to the ceremony. Aren't you coming with us? Sarah is with us too.
3: No, I'm sick.
2: Mm-hmm.
3: Lot, you should go.
4: But...
3: It is God's will. It's in your interest. You should go.

0: Why do you believe that I was the one who destroyed the gods?
1: There was only one person who didn't leave the city for the rituals. It was you. This is Abraham, the nephew of Azar, the idol sculptor. Babylonians have seen it too. This axe is your axe, Abraham.
2: Give me the axe. May the hands of the one who defames himself be cut off, even if he's a member of Azar's family.

0: I heard from Azar that Babylonians had discovered an axe hanging on the shoulder of their greatest idol. Do you not think the great idol was responsible for smashing the rest? Ask it what happened to the rest. Come on now.
1: Everyone knows that the gods aren't able to speak. They know they can't move either.
0: Yes. I know. That you worship gods that aren't able to speak. And you cling on to these gods that bring no benefit or harm to this land and its people. You know that? This is all while you've rejected the existence of the one and only God which controls any benefit or harm. Shame on you and the things you worship.
1: So it's true then, your claim of prophecy, Abraham.
0: Yes.
2: Oh. That's enough! Arpak, designate the following punishment for this prophet's wrongdoing. Prepare a great wall of fire with flames reaching to the skies, and burn him in the flames.
1: Yes, O great Nimrod. Everyone from Babylon will take part in the burning ceremony. Everyone!
3: Obeis, it's me, the one you defeated. Azar, you won this battle. I'll sell my workshop. You don't have a rival. Anymore, they'll burn the main asset of my life. No intervention will be of use. I've fallen out of favor with Nimrod. It's now your turn to take the lead. Take the lead! Take it! Take the lead!

0: Abraham, where is this god of yours to save you from this perilous situation? Where?
1: I am Abraham, the messenger of the one and only God. Anything that you worship which is not the one and only God is an object, a mass with no power which you have carved with your own hands. You should know that the gods that you worship will not provide you with your needs. Let go of them! Let go of these fake gods! Ask your creator to provide you with your necessities and worship the creator, not the mere creation.
2: Great Nimrod, the flames of the fire are so high. How are we supposed to throw this idol smasher in the fire?
3: The catapult.
0: The catapult.
4: No! No, wait! I can tolerate being thrown in the flames. You said women are divine, O prophet. You honored mothers. Idols that aren't able to defend themselves from an axe aren't gods. I, Sarah, I worship the same God that you do. Burn me with him, because I have an axe too. This time, I'll break Nimrod's idols. This time, I'll be the one who'll destroy Nimrod's
5: Sarah.
4: Temple.
5: Come.
4: No! No!

0: come to help you.
1: I am the Angel of the Wind, Abraham. I have come to help you.
0: I am the Angel of the Wind, Abraham. I have come to help you.
1: I am the Angel of the Wind, Abraham.
2: Oh, heavenly messengers.
1: I have come to
2: help you. All I need is God. He's the best guide.

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Allah is the greatest. 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Allah is the greatest. Allah is the greatest. Allah.

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He gives life and can take it away. He is merciful and compassionate and generous. He is the one that gives life and takes it away. He controls life and death.

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I swear I've accepted your prophecy. Abraham, ask that I be forgiven. I've lived a lifetime in darkness. And a moment in light.

0: 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Hmm?
1: You tyrant. My god is the highest of all. The moon and the sun are under his command, you know. Every day, God makes the sun rise from the east. If you can, make the sun rise from the west tomorrow.
0: Finish it. Leave Babylon. 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Get out!
2: You're the god of the earth. Wage war with the god of the sky.
0: Don't let him walk free in Babylon. We will go to the Tower of Babylon and wage war on Abraham's god.

0: You're a clever man, Harpak. You were right. I thought a lot about what you said. You said you're one of the cornerstones of Nimrod's rule. Today I came to the top of this tower to show Babylonians absolute power. I am going to throw my arrow up to the sky in order to defeat Abraham's God. And that's how I'm going to fortify my rule. The previous vizier wanted to overthrow me, and you were a young commander who discovered his betrayal. You became his successor. You deserved it. You were intelligent, but you didn't realize that you were also wrong. If I have mercy on you, I won't be Nimrod any longer.
1: My master. What are you saying?
0: Nimrod is the absolute power. He doesn't want a vizier. It's tall. Very tall. I mean the tower. How should Harpak say goodbye to his god?
2: Master, forgive me! My god! No! Forgive me! Oh, great Nimrod, forgive me! My master! No! No!

0: Someone get over here.
1: Azar.
2: Abraham, I was the one who raised Azar. Abraham.
1: Join us. God loves those who repent, my dear friend.
2: Tell your God that I'm Abraham's uncle. I raised him. Tell him to forgive me. Tell
1: him. Join us.
2: Tell him I raised you. And ask your God to go. Go, go. Go, go, son, go, go. Abraham, and ask your God to forgive me.
1: To look again for a new god.

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1: He sent over a kind one,

0: 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I need a companion for my mission.
1: You are.

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The Pharaoh of Egypt gave Sarah a handmaiden called Hagar. Hagar was Sarah's handmaiden until Abraham entered Hebron and set up a home and a farm to live off of.

0: Hello, Sarah.
1: 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What's this place missing?
0: Nothing.
1: Listen, can't you hear it?
0: Hear what?

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1: 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This is God's revelation.

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1: And Lot was chosen to preach the message, just like his uncle Abraham had been.

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1: What happened?

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0: Shaleh was the son of Arphaxhan, and Arphaxhan was the son of Sam, and Sam was of Noah, the prophet of God.
1: Bravo.
2: Oh, my dear.

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1: I'm filling it up to clean the house.
0: There's no need for your help at all. You're cleaning up. I don't want a maid. You're not my maid. You're the wife of the prophet. The wife of the prophet. Have you despaired from my love, O prophet? Have you stopped loving me?
2: Despair is one of Satan's traps. A prelude for surrender. Love is the only reason I exist. The reason for my message. Sarah, the fire of jealousy is 100 times more destructive than Nimrod's fire. Turn it into a garden.
0: Throw them out.
2: Hagar is my wife. And Ishmael is my son. No, no, no, Sarah. I won't do that.

0: Oh, God. Satan, the outcast, is challenging your prophet. I seek refuge in you.
1: Take your son, Ismail, and your wife, Hagar, away from Jerusalem and go to Hijaz, the land of worship. Your God will protect them from evil and harm.

0: It's time to say goodbye. It's the will of God that you stay here. And I go all the way to Hebron.
1: Abraham, what sin have we committed to be punished like this?
0: This is the hill of Safa. And that mount there is Marwa. Gabriel told me that in a revelation.
1: We'll die here in this barren desert. Have mercy on us, O Prophet, on your child. This place is dry and burning.
0: Oh God, make this land a secure place. I've settled my family in a barren land by your sacred house to sustain prayers. Oh God, make the hearts of people incline toward them and provide them with food so that they can be thankful for your dear, dear blessings, oh God. Thank you, God, for your blessings.

0: right here. 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Closer than close. More than ever. I can feel power. Divine power.
1: It's like you. Your son.
0: I miss him so much.
1: Ismail.
0: I love him more than I love myself. He's become a man now.
1: Go to the land of Hijaz again. Prepare your son, Ismail, to be sacrificed.
0: Oh, you want me to do what the Canaanites used to do? When they'd throw their firstborns into the flames as sacrifices for their idols. To sacrifice my flesh and blood, why?

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1: The tribe of Jerome. Are you a traveler or a desert wanderer?
0: A traveler.
1: Mother.

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1: Oh,

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1: The Jorm tribe is proud of having him.
0: Oh. How are the people of Jorhum treating you?
1: I've never known a tribe kinder than these people. They've really honored us. They too are monotheists.

0: Hagar. I never knew what happened to you and your child, you know. When I left you there in the barren desert, I had faith in God's generosity. Because your migration was his divine command. It was his divine command.
1: Many years have passed since those difficult days. In a burning desert, a never-ending thirst. The burning hot sun of Hejaz. The hill that's called Safa. And the other they called Marva with my child. On the verge of death.

0: Tomorrow is the day when I offer my sacrifice to God.
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0: The offering for the sacrifice has already been chosen. On the Mount of Mina. Say goodbye to your mother, my child. We are going on a journey.

0: Ismail.
1: Father.
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1: They are true dreams.
0: The angel of revelations came to me both in my dreams and while I was awake and revealed God's command to me.
1: To sacrifice for God.

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Be proud, O prophet of God, because the one and only creator is satisfied with you.

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God help you, Abraham. 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

0: the days and years that I should have been with you, but I was not. I didn't see this divine creation grow up. And today I am compelled to put you in this situation. But it's a divine revelation, my son, I promise. I never doubted God.
1: Sacrifice will have faced the ground, Father, so that you can't see my face and aren't influenced to disobey this important mission. Persevere, Father.

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And now, sacrifice God's gift, and God will accept it instead of Ismael. And he will be granted a great name among the future generations.

0: And Abraham returned to Hebron, and years passed. Isaac was born, and God revealed Abraham's last holy mission, building the Kaaba, the house of God.
1: You will be my successor, the prophet of this nation. You carry the scent of Ahmad, the gem of prophets, you know. Pass on my greetings to him generation after generation.
2: Father, we have the power to build such a house.
1: That depends on whether you're in love with God or in love with this world.
2: I'm in love, Father. I love God.
1: Then we can. This is a power that God has instilled in our souls. Our body carries out the command of our souls. The souls of two people in love command. Here I am, O God. In answer to your call, here I am.
0: Kaaba, the land of monotheism, was built by the hands of Abraham, friend of Allah and Ismail, the sacrifice of Allah. God's greetings to Abraham, who spent his life spreading monotheism and built the house of unity. And God's greetings to Lot. God's greetings to Ismail and Isaac, and God's greetings to Sarah and Hagar, and greetings to those who fulfill the Abrahamic rites in Hajj.

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3: 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Nah. Listen though, what you doing later, man? But still. Yo. What? Bro, you got plenty of time to do that, man. Don't worry about it. Yeah, tonight.
4: 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What the?

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1: Bismillah ar-Rahman ar-Rahim. Assalamu alaikum and welcome back to another episode here on the After Maghrib podcast. If this is your first time tuning in and you're watching on YouTube, please hit that subscribe button. And if you are listening on Spotify or Apple Podcasts, do us a favor, leave us a 5-star rating so inshallah we can grow this platform together. And of course, it allows other people to discover our content. Now, brothers and sisters, today we want to talk about anger, but not just the emotion. What's beyond that feeling that we have? And many of us, we get angry. Maybe our spouse has something sharp on the tongue. Maybe we were driving on the A406 and someone overtook us. Or perhaps Mushtaba forgot to press record on numerous episodes. Anyhow, we are joined by an amazing and fantastic guest who's going to allow us to go in depth with greater detail to understand and navigate this conversation on anger. And before we introduce our dear respected Sayyid, I need to turn and shake hands with Ahmed. Assalamu alaikum.
2: Alaykum salam wa rahmatullah. How are you saying?
1: Alhamdulillah, I'm well. How are you?
2: I'm good, alhamdulillah. I'm looking forward to today's discussion. It's a topic, and we're with a guest who we've been waiting for a long time, alhamdulillah, to have on. The topic, I know you mentioned anger, of course, on a personal level, something we all feel, we all witness. We may have resentment towards people, even people close to us in our lives. We may have anger in moments or outbursts of interaction, but also on a broader scale, brothers and sisters, on a theological level. Yeah. What about the anger of Allah subhanahu wa ta'ala? We call Allah al-muntaqim, for example, you know, the one who retaliates or avenges or inflicts retaliation and so on. Like, what does that mean? How can you have a God who shows and displays these kind of, I don't want to say emotions, but let's say characteristics or attributes. And then more so, brothers and sisters, it goes without saying, the world we live in at the moment has made us in some ways feel anger when we see the oppression, the complete violation on human rights, on human dignity. And as such, we feel angry. We feel angry at the world around us, at the so-called leaders we have in society today. And that leads us to this conversation, brothers and sisters. So on that note, I'm very honored. We're both very honored and grateful to welcome someone who's done a lot for our community, who's meant a lot to me on a personal level, and I've learned from for probably over a decade now. Sayyid Hassan al-Sadr, assalamu alaykum, Sayyidina.
3: Alaykum assalam wa rahmatullahi wa barakatuh.
2: Habibi Sayyid, thank you so much for being here.
3: And thank you very much to Sayyid Ali and Haj Ahmed for this kind invitation to be with the respected audience on After Maghrib, and inshallah we will have a fruitful discussion.
2: Inshallah.
1: Thank you for being here. And Sayyid, before we start the conversation, if I can just say thank you for the many years that we have learned from you and members of the community, like yourself. If I can mention brother, for example, Sajjad Jihad back in the day, Sayyid Ali Khalkhali. These are names I grew up with.
3: May Allah bless
1: and I learned so much. And may Allah bless you and protect you.
3: Allah inshallah.
2: Sayyid, I can't wait for the viewers to fall in love with what you have to say. I know without a doubt they're going to love it, inshallah. Sayyid, I think a good place to start is probably on this note, as discussed, the kind of the mood in the community, how people are feeling, especially in the last few months. Would you agree that perhaps there is a temperament in the community which was not perhaps there in the years prior the moment?
3: Absolutely. We are seeing more of the oppression and the injustice that's taking place across the whole world. And I think people have the right to be angry. However, Haj Ahmed, I would like to remind myself and the audience that despite what we're seeing, and I'm going to say it, and I'm going to be quick in making a disclaimer. none of this historically is new. The disclaimer is no justification.
2: Mm-hmm.
3: Disclaimer is this is not so that we become indifferent to what's happening, that we fall silent. No. But framing is very important. If we want to deal with anger, or mainly with the source of our anger globally, which is the injustice, the crimes, the oppression, then framing is very important.
2: Mm.
3: On a personal level as well, but the framing is different there. And framing our lives, personally, I think you have to take a few steps back and remember that you need to see the world in a different way, using a different lens. The lens that probably many people across the world are using is the very self-centric lens, while the right, the correct way for us, a community of believers, has to be the God-centric lens. When you frame the existence, our world, with Allah subhanahu wa ta'ala, the creator, at the center, you see everything in a very different way. Again, disclaimer, not this is not for us to try and become basically occupied with our own lives, live in a bubble, and say this is all, and Allah subhanahu wa ta'ala is seeing all this, he will take care of it. On the contrary, inshallah, the discussion will bring out the main messages from our faith. But I think framing is of utmost importance. Allah is at the center of our lives, and our lives need to revolve around him and around his will. And when we do that, we can deal with the source of the injustice. We can even deal with the anger in a far more productive way.
1: Hassan, beautiful, Sayyid. Thank you for, I think, emphasizing on the framing, because it is important as Muslims to understand that if we were to get angry, it's for the sake of Allah subhanahu wa ta'ala. And I think that's important as well, to understand the different lenses that I'm sure we'll speak about in today's episode. And I think, Sayyid, if I can ask a question just to understand, because there is a huge difference between when we get angry as human beings, it's a feeling, it's an emotion. It's like an after effect of maybe someone has betrayed us, or maybe someone has hurt us, amongst many different examples. But when it comes to Allah Azza wa Jal, it's completely different. Because what I want to understand is Allah subhanahu wa ta'ala says he gets

0: angry. Like, for example, I can open up the Quran and I come across verses where Allah Azza wa Jal, he says, for example, when it comes to the hypocrites men and the hypocrite women, the mushrikeen, I am angry with them and I curse them, and for them is the punishment of hell. And we see a level where Allah Almighty, he speaks about being angry. But what is that divine anger? What is that ghadab?
1: This
0: What's
1: is
0: the
1: it.
0: difference between us and when Allah subhanahu wa ta'ala
1: Ahsantum
0: is
1: said it.
0: angry?
1: This is an opportunity for us to be reminded of the limitations of language when it comes to describing the Almighty, subhanahu wa
0: Subhanahu wa
1: ta'ala.
0: ta'ala.
1: Language has limitations. So, anger, when it's used to describe a human being, it's the same word that Allah used it to describe himself. It's very different. For a human being, it's literal. It's a literal change of inner state. There's change. Change is not applicable rationally to the essence of Allah subhanahu wa ta'ala. Allah does not change. Therefore, this change of state, from angry to not angry, doesn't apply. So the use of the word anger or angry with Allah subhanahu wa ta'ala is metaphorical, is not literal. What probably it represents, our scholars say, and we have a hadith from Ahlul Bayt alayhim salam explaining this, what it really represents is the actions of Allah subhanahu wa ta'ala of punishment or withdrawal of his mercy from someone, a hypocrite, a criminal, someone who rejects the truth. This is another good opportunity to remind ourselves the definition of the translation of a kafir is someone who rejects the truth, not a non-believer. No. Kafir is someone who rejects the truth. So a criminal, someone who rejects the truth, a hypocrite, Allah's angry with them means Allah will withdraw his mercy from them. It's in the action. Allah will punish them. But the same word is used completely different way, metaphorical and literal to human beings.
0: So,
2: Sayyid, I think one thing which I find interesting is when we understand Allah subhanahu wa ta'ala's anger, quote unquote, in a theological lens, one thing I've slowly tried to come to terms with, especially kind of understanding everything from early Islamic history, and whether we look in the Quran, we look at Fir'aun, for example, or we look in, for example, the life and even after the passing of Rasulullah Muhammad sallallahu alaihi wa alihi, and a lot of the actions which took place, is to understand that Allah's justice, His mercy, and we can say the wrath that Allah shows, can all be symbiotic and they can be synchronized alongside one another. It's not, as you said, a change of state. I think it's difficult for us to kind of come to terms with that. And we, as you said, and just to re-emphasize as well, for my own understanding and benefit, is we tend to see things in a very human-like lens, as you said. So I perceive things in a way where, in a way I'd see things myself. It's hard for us to understand that Allah can be merciful through His justice or His punishment, for example, and be that simultaneously. How do we kind of see that in the current state of play in world affairs today? So, for example, someone is angry at the oppression they see. People are losing their lives. Children are losing their lives, for example. I'm angry at seeing this injustice. I'm angry that, for example,
1: Rightly so.
2: I'm angry and rightly so. And I feel, for example, why hasn't the dhuhr happened, for example, of the awaited Imam Ajallahu Ta'ala Farajah Sharif? Or, for example, why hasn't Allah struck down the oppressors? And so many endless questions one could ask themselves out loud or even in their thoughts, you know, on their pillow before they go to sleep, and they're wondering, and you're scrolling on social media and they're seeing horrific images. How do we kind of come to terms with these things internally when we understand what happens around us in the world today and the justification we can give, or perhaps we can come to terms with Allah's will?
1: We come to terms with it bearing in mind several points. Number one, theologically, this life, hayatul dunya, which could mean the lower life or could mean the near life, is not worth much.

in relation to the hereafter. Nothing, in fact, when you compare it to the hereafter, to the real life, theologically, from our point of view, from the God-centric point of view, from the God-centric paradigm, this is nothing compared to the afterlife. Once again, disclaimer, this is not to undermine any form of injustice that's happening. In fact, whatever we go through in this life will determine what happens in the afterlife. However, it's important to remind oneself that this life, Allah subhanahu wa ta'ala has created it, has designed it in a way for injustice to take place. A few centuries ago, the main sources of injustice and oppression on a large scale were not the current forces, were different forces closer to home. They were the main sources of injustice, right? Which in a way makes it slightly easier for us to stand against oppression. So that's the first point. One has to remind himself or herself that this life is just a qantara. It's just a bridge. It's a journey that everyone has to go through. And one of the beautiful, most beautiful descriptions are the words of Sayyid al-Shuhada alayhi salam, a man who's been through one of the most horrific examples of injustice. He said himself, "Inna min hawani dunya ala Allah," that this life is so pity in the eyes of Allah subhanahu wa ta'ala that he allowed the head of Yahya ibn Zakariya, Prophet John the Baptist, to be gifted to a prostitute, a baghi. They killed him, beheaded him, and gave his head as a gift to someone who was at the lowest levels of nearness to Allah subhanahu wa ta'ala from not leading a godly life. So Sayyid al-Shuhada describes this life being such a, you know, of negligible value in the eyes of Allah subhanahu wa ta'ala. And so it was for all the prophets and the imams. So that's the first thing we have to remind ourselves. Number two, Allah subhanahu wa ta'ala is in charge. And whatever happens, Allah subhanahu wa ta'ala is all-seeing. And there's a beautiful verse in the Quran, which when the events in Gaza started, I had to remind myself of it. It's a verse, it's part of a verse in Surah Muhammad, sallallahu alayhi wa sallam, the chapter named after the Holy Prophet. The verse states, ذَلِكَ وَلَوْ يَشَاءُ اللَّهُ لَنْ تَصَرَ مِنْهُمْ وَلَكِنْ لِيَبْلُوا بَعْضَكُمْ بِبَعْضٍ. If Allah wanted, He would have defeated them. Describing those who reject the truth and they were fighting the Prophet. And the Muslims at the time went through hardship after hardship to defend the Prophet and to defend the religion of Islam. Allah tells them, if Allah wanted to, Allah would have defeated them. وَلَكِنْ But Allah wants this to continue, or Allah allows it to continue. لِيَبْلُوا بَعْضَكُمْ بِبَعْضٍ. So he would test you versus each other, you against them. If this form of injustice did not exist, then you will not be tested. And this is the wisdom of this life. So, number one, this life is not worth much. We will meet again with all these oppressors and the oppressed, and we will live forever. That innocent child, innocent man and woman, in Palestine, in Palestine, in Lebanon, in Iran, in Sudan, everywhere. We will see them again. We will meet again. And number two, Allah

0: allows us so that he would test us, what would we do?
1: Yeah.
0: And Hajj, I think another important point, how do we face this? Again, to remember that this has happened before, with a disclaimer, we're not going to be silent.
1: Mm.
0: And the fourth point is that we should listen to the people who are going through it. And when you see, when you listen to the to those brothers and sisters in Palestine, in Lebanon, in Iran, in Yemen, when they're going through this,

0: going through it. And when you see, when you listen to the to those brothers and sisters in Palestine, in Lebanon, in Iran, in Yemen, when they're going through this, and you hear them saying that this is fi sabilillah, that we are ready to give fi sabilillah, that we are enduring this for the sake of Allah subhanahu wa ta'ala, should make the listener who's not living there, is not going through that, reminds them that the person who's going through that, many of them, mashallah, mashallah, many of them, they do see the truth.
1: Yeah.
0: And they are enduring this in a godly way, in a strong way. They know that this suffering is temporary. They know, and we should be supporting them. We should be with them.
2: Yeah.
0: We should be defending them. But when you when the one you're defending is proclaiming that I am enduring this fi sabilillah and I'm not going to be silent, I will defend my land, I will fight against oppression. When you hear it from that person, should make you feel more at peace, not less angry, but more at peace with where you are. You're on the right side of history, you're defending the right people, and that your people are aware of the wisdom of what's happening.
2: MashaAllah. Yeah. 100%.
3: That's very, you've given me so much reminders. I remember as well, if I can just touch on Gaza a bit as well. It's been over 2 years now. I remember at the very beginning, I think it's very silly if I say it was confusing to understand what was going on, because we would question ourselves, okay, there is so much horrific crimes and aggression taking place, like, where is God in all of this? But I remember I had a conversation with a few friends and we sort of realized that the test is not just for those, it's for us.
0: Mm-hmm.
3: That we get to understand, what side are we on? How do we use our voices? Are we able to distinguish between right and wrong, the haq and batil? So the test was for the world, and it wasn't just for them.
0: Absolutely.
3: And we ask Allah subhanahu wa ta'ala to alleviate all this aggression that's happening against all the believers around the world. But if I can just come back to something, Sayyid, you mentioned no silence, and rightly so, a few times in the last few minutes. What do you mean by that? For someone that's listening, why are you emphasizing on that?
0: If you're a godly person, if your aim in life is to align your will with God's will, which is the aim, should be the aim of every believer.
3: Yeah.
0: Now, I know very likely amongst the people listening to this podcast, people who may not share this view about the world, yet they are on the right side of history. They are with the people of Palestine, Lebanon, and Iran, and Yemen and Sudan, and they are defending the oppressed. And we are honored to have people who not necessarily share the same view of the world, but they can see the truth and they defend the truth. And we are with them. They're not on our side. We're on the same side, the side of the oppressed and the side of the truth, inshallah. However, what's going now should not dilute our commitment to our faith, that we see this and we see life at home, challenges with a spouse and raising children, all fi sabilillah, all within this God-centric paradigm. Our journey is to get proximity to Allah subhanahu wa ta'ala. Ya ayyuhal insanu innaka kadihun ila rabbika kadhan famulaqih. O human being, O man, you shall strive to your Lord, Rabbika, to your Lord, a thorough striving, and you shall meet him. So we are heading towards meeting Rabbil Alameen. And we want to gain proximity. And the way we do that is to align our will with his will all the time. Small decisions about what to watch, what to listen to, what to say, how to deal with anger with a spouse, a mother,
3: mm-hmm.
0: how to deal with oppression.
3: Yeah.

0: And one of these examples of aligning our will with His will is not to be silent when there is such oppression and injustice and crimes happening. However, everyone's circumstances are different. The listeners, they live in different parts of the world, and they have different personal circumstances. Hence, as followers of prophets, as followers of the inheritors of the prophets, the Imams alayhi salam, Ahlul Bayt alayhi salam, we should be very wise. One of the traits of believers is that they are wise. They understand their environment. They talk about in leadership, they talk about understanding the environment. This is one of the main traits of a believer, is to understand the environment and global environment and the smaller micro environment. So what to do, what to say, how to say it, you should be very wise. You should consult. You should ask for advice. You should check even the terminology, even the words you use. You have to be very careful, very careful.
1: Yeah.
0: And I refer people to the Holy Quran, to the Sunnah of the Prophet sallallahu alayhi, the traditions of Ahlul Bayt alayhim salam, and to the lives of our ulama, the legacy of our scholars and our leaders. Read their lives, study them, and you will have countless examples of wisdom, of what to say and when to say it. So Sayyid Ali, you asked me what to say. Depends where you are. You have to do something. You have to do something. The minimum, and again, I'm not asking people to do the minimum, but I'm giving examples to the audience. That, let's say you are living in a place where you can't say anything publicly. You can't declare anything. Then if you are, and there are people who live in such circumstances, if you are such a person, then the least you could do is within your own micro environment, within your household, make sure you talk to your spouse and to your children about this. I hope you're not living in a place currently where it doesn't allow you to talk to your children.
1: Yeah, that's true.
0: And if such place exists, then you can do something even less than that. Certainly in Iraq, when I lived in Iraq in the 80s and the 90s, in order to protect your family, parents had to even restrict what they talk to their children about. So we've been through this, but inshallah, not at the moment. What can you do if you can't do that? You can do dua. Honestly, just say the dua, and if you can do it in a jama'ah at home or on your own, read it in a voice that you can hear yourself, and pray for the oppressed. Pray upon the zalimeen, the oppressed. Pray, just ask Allah subhanahu wa ta'ala to destroy them. Say it.
1: Ya Allah.
0: Say it. And I'm not here, saying that the value of dua is the lowest. Astaghfirullah. No. It's the weapon of the believer.
2: It's internalized.
0: Yeah.
1: It should be the bare minimum.
0: But it's the bare minimum you can do individually.
2: It's very internal.
0: But you constantly have to do it. You have to do dua. Dua wa amal, right? But even the dua itself has value. It's the weapon of the believer. And it reminds you that you have to do something. But inshallah, you can do more.
2: Absolutely.
0: Dua, talk to your children, talk to your spouse, talk to people around you. If you can do more, be very careful with your choice of words. Very careful. And what some people can say in one part of the world, it certainly means something different in a different part. So you don't have to copy and paste, use the same terminology and the same description. Be wise.
2: If I can just add as well, Sayyid, and I'm sorry, I know we had like slightly different train of thought in terms of the topic, and I do want to get to a couple of the points about individual anger.
1: Yeah.
2: But I'm so hooked and engrossed on this particular discussion and these talking points because I feel I personally connect to these points, and I think you've mentioned some real gems there, especially in terms of the hikmah you have in terms of assessing your environment, knowing what to say and when to say, speaking to your own communities, your own families, the dua point. I think as well beyond that is we can continually show activism through, in some cases, action, but also in other cases, inaction. So for example, choosing where you buy your coffee, choosing what cars you buy, what devices you buy, things like that, because we live in a day and age now where everything is so intertwined.
1: Yeah.
2: You know, a lot of these brands are kind of, you know, working towards causes which are destructive for the ummah. And I think we have to be very conscious of that as well. Can I slightly go off topic, Sayed, particularly in terms of the notion?
0: Before we go, can I just say?
2: Yeah, of course, please.
0: That to help people deal with this anger about the global events.
2: Yeah.
0: We talked about theologically, they have to see, you know, frame it. Allah is in charge. This has happened before. Study the lives of the prophets, the imams, the scholars. Be very wise of what you say.
1: It's a test. Oh, yeah.
0: But also be reminded that the side of the truth, Jabhat al-Haq, the side of the oppressed, to help people deal with anger.
2: Mm.
0: I'm adding another point, Hajji, before we move on, inshallah. In this, inshallah, beneficial discussion. The side of the truth is far stronger nowadays than when it was 50 or 100 years ago.
2: Yeah.
0: Let people be assured of this.
2: 100%.
0: So you're feeling angry because of what you're seeing, what's happened to the people of Gaza, Palestine, Lebanon. Of course. But be reminded that there are so many people who are seeing this. The global awareness is far higher than what it was before.
2: Absolutely. Yeah.
0: People's previous assumption that the current world order is a good world order is disappearing.
1: Mm-hmm. That's true.
0: Which strengthens the side of the truth. One of our main messages to the people of the world is that we should lead a godly life. We should lead a life in accordance to the divine guidance.
2: Yeah.
0: And we all should be working together on these common values and common aims. And the best way to achieve them is through the way of Allah subhanahu wa ta'ala, right? Some people in this world were tricked to believe that the current world order will be sufficient to solve the problems of wars, poverty, diseases, the huge gap between the rich and the poor. Look where we are.
1: Yeah.
0: It's, you know, we are into the 21st century. The first quarter has gone, and the Millennium targets, the you know, the dreams and the hopes. Where are we?
2: Fantasy.
0: So, the failure of the current model,
1: mm-hmm.
0: which is the alternative model, one of many alternative models, is a sign that the side of the truth is stronger.
2: Mm.
0: What some people were tricked to believe a few decades ago is that you don't have to follow the godly model. Follow this model and you'll be fine.
1: Exactly, yeah.
0: You know, with the so-called freedom and liberation and a particular economic model of capitalism and so on.
1: Democracy and,
0: We will solve it, right? Look where we are. So, Haji, just to finish that, there is a lot of hope, not just metaphysical hope, not just hope in divine mercy that shall come. It is here already.
2: It's tangible. Yeah.
0: Exactly, as we are.
2: Very interesting.
0: Yeah, so be reminded that you're stronger as believers and as those who fight for justice. You are stronger. Yes, we're unable to stop the criminals from committing their crimes, but awareness, which should lead to collaboration, is higher.
2: I said. I think that leads me on to this exact talking point. But on that point, I think it's interesting because you look at the state of affairs 100 years.

0: Years ago, when you had the British Empire at the peak of its powers, colonialism and the British Empire controlled a third of the world, economically and kind of in terms of land mass as well. If you look at, for example, even within the Shia themselves, the shrine of Imam Hussein was attacked 100 years ago. Jant al-Baqi was demolished and razed to the ground 100 years ago, and things were, and of course, it goes without saying, you had the Great War and then the rise of fascism in Europe and so many other things. Native Americans. What the persecution continued into the phase of the early 20th century. The list goes on and on. And today's day and age, we see oppression in a slightly different way. So, although we won't see perhaps the millions killed in wars in the same numbers, with the lesser attention then compared to what it would get now in lesser numbers, however, we see oppression on different levels now. For example, very internalized, the oppression we have from these devices, for example, the oppression on the soul. When we say the lam tu nafsi, it also, I would imagine, means what I'm doing to myself. The neglect I have for myself, my own growth, the stimulation of my own spirituality, and these kind of things. Well, as Shia, I believe we are born and raised in an emotional and in a sentimental community. Our godlike model and the godlike communities or godly communities we are raised in allows us to connect on an emotional level to the representatives of Allah subhanahu wa ta'ala. So, for example, we look at Rasulullah Muhammad sallallahu alaihi wa
1: Sallallahu
0: alayhi, Amir al-Mu'mineen, Imam Hussein, Imam Hassan, Sayyidah Fatima Zahra, sallallahu alayha. All of
1: alayhi
0: these figures
1: wa
0: we then connect to, we try our best to understand the pain they went through as individuals. And then we connect that with something to come. When we say Ya Litharat al-Hussein, we talk about Imam al-Mahdi's, like the global order to come. We try and draw a picture between what has happened and what is to come. I'm seeing a lot now, more in the last few weeks and months. I saw today a YouTube comment, subhanAllah, which says the events of recent history or in the last few months have led me to explore Shi'ism because this seems like a godly religion, subhanAllah. Word for word, I saw on a friend's YouTube video actually, and it raises the question: how do we connect? And this, I know, I forgive me, Sid, because I know we didn't
1: No, often,
0: prepare you for
1: often,
0: this
1: no,
0: question.
1: often.
0: But how do we connect what we have internalized? So, for example, the azar that we have and the commemoration we have for Imam Hussein, with the message of Imam al-Mahdi and what we are told to prepare for. And then propagating these values to the people around us who may be on the side of justice in a human way, but not in the side of God theologically or in terms of submission to Allah subhanahu wa ta'ala. So, for example, people who are socially inclined towards social justice or whatever. Sorry, I know it's a very loaded question, but
1: Of
0: I'm
1: course.
0: curious to know your thoughts on this.
1: Allah barak fikum. The divinely chosen people, prophets, imams, their legacy is for people at all times. It's to inspire, motivate, people at every generation. And with every generation, we are moving closer and closer to the promised day, Al-Yawm Al-Maw'ud, the day on which Allah subhanahu wa ta'ala will fulfill his promise that this earth will be filled with justice, just like it was filled with injustice.
0: Injustice, sorry.
1: So this is a promise, a pledge from Allah subhanahu wa ta'ala that will happen no matter what people think. We are prohibited from making any timing and saying the Dhuhr is near or the Dhuhr
0: Speculation.
1: is. Exactly, we don't speculate.
0: Tawhid.
1: Ahsantum. But what we are sure about is that we are coming closer and closer. And therefore, we have to be aware of this treasure that has been there for every generation. But more importantly, with the generations as they approach the promised day, it becomes even more relevant to us and to them. Because this is the only way through which humanity can reach this state of perfection. This is

0: a good opportunity to remind our audience, who may not share, like you said, our theological paradigm, to remind them that the aim of the creation, according to Islam, according to the school of Ahlul Bayt, is to reach perfection on an individual level, on a community level, and on a global level. This is the aim of the creation. In Surah Al-Dhariyat, Allah subhanahu wa ta'ala mentions, أعوذ بالله من شر الشيطان اللعين الرجيم وما خلقت الجن والإنس إلا ليعبدون. This is to answer your question, Hajj. Allah says in this verse that I've only created jinn and mankind for only one reason, is to worship me. Now, the definition of worship, according to one of our most prominent scholars, Sayyid Muhammad al-Sadr, known as the second Sadr martyr, he writes in his encyclopedia of Imam Mahdi, Ajjalallah Faraja, he writes, the definition of ibadah is to align your will with God's will in every, for every thought and every action. Every word you say, before you say it, you try and align it with God's will. Everything that you believe in, you try and align it with the truth, which is what Allah's will is. Everything you do, you align it. And if you continue to do that, since Allah's will is the perfect will, then everything you start doing becomes right. So you start ascending towards perfection. Day by day, moment by moment, on an individual level. The aim of the creation, the aim of having a divinely chosen message, Islam, is to guide people towards perfection. Individual level and a global level. And the main mission of the awaited savior, the 12th Imam, Imam Mahdi Ajjalallah Faraja, which all Muslims believe in, is that he will lead humanity towards this final stage, final phase of perfection. Helping him should be those, this what Sayyid Muhammad Asad describes as a pyramid of people. The higher up you go in the level of sincerity to the godly model, in this, in the level of ikhlas, in the level of being faithful to the message, the higher you go, the less people will be there. But you are all part of the same pyramid. He's at the top with the best of people just below him, and below them, and below them, and so on. So yes, we may describe it as Jabhatul Haqq, the side of the truth, or the front of the truth, but we're talking about a pyramid of people of varying degrees of awareness and commitment and sincerity to the godly model. Could be right at the bottom. I don't want to say bottom because I am kind of undermining people's commitment to justice. But compared to the higher level, it becomes kind of very basic.
1: Is it also wider in terms of volume of people?
0: It's wider in terms of volume of people. But to remind the audience that liberating a land is not enough.
1: Yeah, of course. It's more than that.
0: We have many parts of the world that are not occupied, not under illegal occupation. We have many parts of the world that are, that have a some sort of political freedom. And look what's happening to these. I know the focus is now on Palestine and Lebanon and Yemen. Rightly so. And Iran, of course. And Sudan, and our brothers and sisters in Somalia and so on. But look at the state of the people across the whole world. Liberating a land is not enough. Giving people some kind of a system simply to vote could bring you people with the audacity of the current president of the United States of America. This, you know, perfectly legal path to power, but we know that it's such a porous system that allows interest groups and money to
1: dominate narrative,
0: dominate and divert people's attention and and distract people

0: What are we trying to say? We're trying to say that Palestine has reignited this thirst for justice, but liberating a land on its own is not the answer.
1: Yeah.
0: You can liberate a land and instill a system so unfair to the people that you could even make the problem of poverty and discrimination worse. Yeah? And you could liberate a land and make an empire and become the largest terrorist organization in the world.
2: Yeah,
1: quite literally.
2: Yeah.
0: So having modernity and I don't know if civilization is the right word here.
1: Neoliberalism.
0: Yeah.
1: Yeah, for sure.
0: But having modernity and mega cities and power and science, you could be the source of the injustice. So what we're calling for is to reevaluate the whole paradigm.
2: Yeah.
0: We will work together on basic rights. We will work together on fighting basic forms of injustices. But ultimately, we want to end all wars. We want to help all the people of the world. We want to stop diseases and help scientists to discover treatments not only for illnesses that make more money for certain companies, but for everyone. And in the current system, this is very restricted.
2: Yeah.
0: Very restricted.
2: Mm.
0: So it is a reminder. You asked me, Haj Ahmed, about the legacy of Ahlul Bayt, Salamullah alayhim, and how to propagate this for the future of the Imam, Salamullah alayhim. We should be reminding our community and the wider world that the best way to fight this and to build a better world is this way, the divinely chosen path.
2: Mm.
0: We have tried so many alternative models, including the current model, which we thought 100 years ago, or our ancestors thought, that this is going to fix it. Have a system, draw borders between states, have nation-based states, which was probably very, very likely, not probably, the wrong model to have in many parts of the world.
1: Yeah.
0: Have a United Nation or a League of Nations before, have a Security Council, have certain, you know, international courts and so on. We thought we will end wars. We thought we will solve problems, but it hasn't happened. And it's the problems are getting worse. Therefore, we need a new world order. And we, whether this is happening in the near future, inshallah, or la samahallah, in the distant future, we believe firmly that the only model that will work is a model that's divinely chosen by Allah subhanahu wa ta'ala under the leadership of a divinely chosen person who is the awaited Imam to make this a perfect place to live in.
2: Inshallah, may Allah hasten his reappearance.
0: Inshallah.
2: It's a beautiful reminder, Sayyid. And it is speaking about all these different systems, and it just goes to prove that the only system that ultimately will work is the one chosen by Allah subhanahu wa ta'ala. And we ask for that day to be near, inshallah. We can witness it in our lifetimes. And, you know, just speaking about, you know, the legacy of the Ahlul Bayt alayhim as-salam and things like that, you know, for us as Shia Muslims, this is something I think we take for granted, because we have the best leaders out there who give us the best of examples of how to manage different situations, different environments. What lens do we see, for example, this injustice from? And I think we should do more about this. Yani we should, how can I say, Ahmed? If I say, as an example, me and Ahmed are discussing something and we're confused, if we look at it from this lens, what would Ali ibn Abi Talib do? What would Imam al-Hussein do in that stance, in that instance? I think it will change a lot of things and allow us to have their values and to live like them and be like them. You know, we always say we live like Ali and we die like Hussein, but do we really mean it? And just on traits, for example, when I come to anger, if I can take...
0: No.

0: conversation more into
1: Of course.
0: real day-to-day life,
1: Yeah.
0: say, I mean, all of this is real, of course,
1: Yeah. On an
0: but just
1: individual base,
0: on an
1: personal,
0: individual, personal
1: family, yeah,
0: base.
1: family
0: Yeah, and
1: based,
0: I
1: yeah.
0: come across stories as a Muslim, alhamdulillah. I grew up hearing and listening and reading history, and there are moments, for example, where we see the Ahlul Bayt were engaged with anger. Yani, for
1: No.
0: example, we can look at the battlefield with Imam Ali alayhi salam, where the enemy spat in his face
1: No,
0: and he
1: insulted him,
0: took a
1: yes.
0: step back
1: Yeah.
0: and he said, I can't strike him now because I am angry with him, is no longer for the sake of Allah. And there's different moments where anger is not just restricted to a negative. There is positive in it if we understand it a bit further. And what I want to know, Sayyid, is that sometimes we face situations, maybe at home, in the workplace, even in the mosque. I've
1: Yes.
0: seen people have fights and get angry in the
1: Yeah.
0: Husseinia, in the middle of the Husseinia. There's things that go wrong. As believers, as mu'mineen, as those who we say we are Shia, as those who we take Rasulullah sallallahu alaihi wa sallam as our ultimate guide, how should our akhlaq go hand in hand when we're faced with anger? What should we do?
1: Sent him said, no, we have to start at home. I think we're all on the same journey here as brothers and sisters. We should start at home, and we should immerse ourselves in the truth. We are, alhamdulillah, surrounded by opportunities no matter where we live because of technology and communication and the availability of information in different forms, audio, visual. We can control our micro environment to immerse ourselves in constant reminders. We have that choice. We have that option, which did not exist 20 years ago. You're restricted to, printed sources of information. You're restricted to one language. You're restricted to distances. Right? Now you can literally immerse yourself in the truth,
0: The
1: immerse
0: instance, yeah.
1: yourself in these reminders. And if you do that constantly, and if you take the obligatory steps towards Allah subhanahu wa ta'ala, and also the recommended one, the mustahabbat, and this is a reminder for myself, immerse yourself, do all the wajibat, work on the mustahabbat, prepare for the tests before they come, so that you are not caught in the middle of it, off guard, not prepared. If we want to control our anger, then we should be preparing ourselves. We know that situations will happen. Before, they happen outside, they do happen quite frequently within the same within the household. So let's be ready. A believer should have constant reflections upon the previous hour, the previous half day, the previous day. Imam Musa al-Kadhim, our seventh Imam, says, alayhi salam, laysa minna man lam yuhasib nafsa. He's not amongst us. He doesn't call himself a Muslim, a follower of Ahlul Bayt. The one who does not
0: Do muhasabah.
1: do this muhasabah, this
0: Accountability, yeah.
1: self-accountability every single day and night. And we see that it's the good nature of people to reflect upon every encounter they have.
0: Yeah.
1: If it's goodness, they are grateful to Allah subhanahu wa ta'ala. If they did well, and they ask Allah subhanahu wa ta'ala for more sustenance, more rizq of that. And if they didn't do as well, then they make that
0: Yeah.
1: pledge to inshallah not to do it again. How do we do it, Sayyidina? We immerse ourselves in reminders. The same device can be a source of distraction with ads and feeds and shorts. But if you know how the matrix work, you can delete and unfollow to allow the matrix to continue to bring to you reminders. All you have to do is actively delete and report, and unsubscribe and subscribe to the other ones, and then

0: Changes your algorithm.
1: Yeah, they talk about this echo chambers. Fine, I want those echo chambers from a religious point of view. Yeah. I want to read the whole political spectrum. I want to know what's happening in terms of world events. But religiously, I want to be in an echo chamber. I want every single feed and every single ad and every single whatever pops on my screen to be something to remind me of the truth. And I can do that. And if I do that, then on a daily basis, I will be reminded about the legacy of the prophets, the imams. And one of the main features, traits of their legacy is that they, although they could not change everything around them, even the Prophet of Islam, sallallahu alaihi wasallam, we know he could not change everything around him. And he was the best leader, the most influential human being. There are certain things around him that he could not change. Yet, he was, sallallahu alaihi wasallam, at peace, he was composed, he continued to lead his personal life and his the whole ummah and the whole of humanity. So we immerse ourselves in the truth, so we are reminded constantly. We are reminded of stories of, you know, I keep referring to scholars because those scholars, you know, we're living in the same century as them, right? They, some of them have departed. Exactly. So one of the stories I always remember about controlling your anger and maybe not even have no anger whatsoever.
0: Yeah.
1: It's a story about Shahid Sayyid Muhammad Baqir al-Sadr. During his time, there were quite a few people who did not understand what he was doing. So in Najaf, there were people of certain influence who propagated the wrong message about them. And in the 70s, when the Ba'ath party was in charge, they forced many students out of Najaf, out of the Hawza, Tasfirat. So one of those people who was given the notice to leave Najaf and depart, he was someone who spoke ill about the Sayyid. But out of respect to the position of the Sayyid, he came to bid him farewell. Now, when he visited, there were other people in the room. So Sayyid Muhammad Baqir al-Sadr greeted him, and then he walked down with him to the door. And as he was leaving, Sayyid al-Sadr cried. And the people around him could not believe what they... Sayyidina, you know what this person has been saying about you for years. Now he's leaving. Okay, fi amanillah. The Sayyid, after the man left, he looked at him and said, this man had a role to play in this society. He was teaching Islam. Yes, he had the wrong view about me, but he was serving Allah subhanahu wa ta'ala.
0: It was a bigger picture.
1: So I'm not even angry.
0: Wow.
1: I cry that the ummah has lost a teacher like him in the houses.
0: Subhanallah.
1: So sincerity. Sayyidina, we remind ourselves, we practice at home. The more we hear about those stories, we will stop getting angry from the spouse, the mother, the father. So we're not even controlling anger. We're not even angry.
0: We're not getting angry anymore.
1: Because we know that our leaders didn't even get angry with people who wronged them. Now, whatever the problem is between the husband and the wife, or me and my parents, it's not going to be inshallah, to the same, you know, accusation that man had against Muhammad Baqir al-Sadr.
0: That's true.
1: Yet he cried that he was forced out of.
0: Sayyid, sorry to interrupt you, but on that particular point, my question and probably my final question on this topic is, in those moments of anger, I think in the heat of the moment, you can really regret doing something if you reflect on it. I may have mentioned this to you. I don't know if I've mentioned it to you, say, on the podcast or not. I had an incident.

0: few months ago.
1: Yeah, set off.
0: It was a road rage incident. And I'll be very honest, like, I'm generally quite a calm guy. I don't get angry quite often. Hopefully Said Ali would agree. I had a moment a few weeks ago. I was driving and it was a two-lane road.
2: No.
0: A car tried to enter my lane to overtake a bus. So I was confused. I was like, why would you do this? Horning, and I was like shouting in my wheel. So it nearly caused an accident. And anyway, it turned out I knew the driver. So when I drove past him, not only I knew him, he was a friend. Not only he's a friend, he's a scholar in the community and someone who I have a close relationship with. So it caused a lot of embarrassment for me, and I think for him as well. Long story short, I reflected, I saw his apology, and after seeking that apology from him, we discussed it. And alhamdulillah, like, we sorted it out, and it helped, I think, me for my development. And you know, I speak to him somewhat regularly until now. But I think in the heat of the moment, you go through these fine-tuning, teething instances for that purpose of growth. How about in the long run? So for example, if I have, as you've mentioned, spousal issues, parental and child-based issues with friends, with colleagues, with bosses or employees, but matters of absolute resentment. So for example, I'm angry that you had, for example, opportunities I couldn't get. I'm angry that you've denied me of liberties that I deserved. I'm angry that you neglected me, or, you know, things which are not occasional or based on an instance, but rather things which are, you know, a series of varied issues over the course of years. When someone has built up frustration and resentment and anger. And to be really honest, I think when you get to that level, for a lot of people, it becomes apathy, and you lose all interest. So for example, you lose your romance, you lose interest in your spouse. With parents and children, you may lose the desire for a meaningful connection. And that's something I myself have seen kind of in community affairs, and also we've heard about in terms of people getting in touch with the podcast and sharing their stories a lot on the kind of personal messages. I think a last message or question for me rather is for people who struggle with deep rooted, maybe they're not bad people, but they feel wronged by someone over the course of years. Of course, in a similar way to, of course, Shahida Sadr, but maybe, as you said, not on a as grave an issue.
2: No.
0: But how do we deal with kind of dealing with these issues?
2: The ultimate solution is to have Allah subhanahu wa ta'ala present in your life, in your interaction with that person, no matter who that person is. Parent, spouse, a colleague. Which brings me back to the first thing I mentioned when we started, God-centric lens. That is the ultimate solution. The ultimate solution is to see that even me and my spouse, our relationship, Allah subhanahu wa ta'ala is there. We are bombarded by messages to distract us from this into a self-centric model of I exist, my life revolves around me. Hence, I've suffered so much with that person. I can't take it anymore. And I'm very pleased that the audience is sharing their problems and issues with After Maghrib so that we can address them. The ultimate solution is to have Allah present, to have, you know how to make, you know, we know.
1: Yeah.
2: To have dhikr, to have ibadah, you have to do the wajibat, you have to do as much as you can of the mustahabbat, you have to have constant visual and auditory reminders about these stories and so on, so that Allah subhanahu wa ta'ala is always there. When Allah subhanahu wa ta'ala is always there, then you see the world in a very different way.
0: Yeah.
2: Allah, I know people always think that I can end this between me and my colleague at work because I could find another job or I can transfer to a different department. And unfortunately, some people are even thinking of that option within their family life. Mm-hmm.

0: saying, I'm married to this person, there's a way out. I would like to remind people that you can't solve the problem by running away from it, because that person could be someone that you cannot detach from. Example, your mother, your father. If you could end your relationship with your spouse, la samahallah, with divorce, because you're struggling, then how are you going to end a relationship with your mother or with your sibling?
1: It's possible.
0: So, and we know that if you avoid them, then this will, in Islamically, it will have
2: connotations.
0: Yeah, exactly. There were consequences.
1: Yeah.
0: So, back to the solution. Solution is, Allah has to be there all the time.
1: Yeah.
0: If Allah is there all the time, that means Allah is with me. He has designed my life so that I meet this person at work. This person is my mother. This person is my son. This person is my sibling.
1: Mm.
0: Therefore, He will empower me with the ability to endure this.
1: Yeah.
0: That's a theological viewing. Also, you have to develop skills. So to the audience, you have to understand there are different personality types. You have to develop the skills to deal with people. You have to have these skills that you develop, you have to learn. Yeah. You read about them, you attend classes, you attend training. These things help. It helps you if you know that certain people in certain scenarios behave differently. Mm. It helps you to understand that certain people, you can't talk over them. You have to say something and then you stop to allow them to process and then speak back to you. You have to understand that people perceive love and emotion a different way. There's more than one way of expressing respect and love to your sibling, your parents, and to your spouse. These skills are important.
1: Yeah.
0: You can find them across the legacy of the prophets, Ahlul Bayt, and the scholars, but you can also find them systematically written in books and in courses to do with emotional intelligence, to do with self-development and so on. So be prepared for the test before it comes. Have Allah subhanahu wa ta'ala always there. Zoom out. Look at the ultimate end. And the ultimate end is what Surah Al-Ra'd describes, that the believers shall enter heaven as extended families. So dealing with a difficult colleague at work is a minor problem.
1: Absolutely.
0: Compared to the challenge of having a problem within the family or the extended family. The Quran describes the believers entering heaven as extended families, not just couples. Surah Al-Ra'd, chapter 13. أعوذ بالله من شر الشيطان اللعين الرجيم جنات عدن يدخلونها ومن صلح من آبائهم وأزواجهم وذرياتهم. The gardens of Eden, the final abode. They shall enter them, and with them the righteous amongst their ancestors, their spouses, and their offspring.
1: SubhanAllah.
0: So no matter what the problem is between you and your any of these people around you, it should not affect the final destination. We want to get there together. We will get there together with sabr. And sabr is not a negative thing. Sabr is endurance. You have to endure it. It's difficult the first time, second time, third time. Then you develop this malaka, this ability to not even get angry with the child, the spouse, the mother, so that you are at peace, inshallah.
1: Inshallah. Amazing, amazing. Sayyidina, these are like life hacks.
2: Yeah, honestly. What did I tell you, Sayyidina Ali? Everyone's going to
1: implement in our lives. And it's, if I can just mention maybe in the last few words from me, is that as you're saying all of this, Sayyidina, I'm thinking about times I've been angry. and things like that. And it's always, it comes back to Allah, subhanAllah. It's like, I sometimes I've had moments where I've reached, you know, out of patience.

0: No.
1: Maybe someone's bothered me or whatever it is, and I just, there's a simple few words, astaghfirullah. And just that astaghfar, it calms you down.
0: Yeah.
1: Or for example, you know, to the level, subhanAllah, my daughter, Haneen, the other day, she knows me too well.
0: May Allah
1: Something
0: protect you.
1: happened. We were, was it? Yeah, it was, I think it was Tesco, it was one of the supermarkets. I was getting the trolley, you know, for to get the shopping. Something very normal day-to-day life we do every week. And I was going to the trolley and someone just ran, took the trolley, and like screwed me. Literally screwed me. And then I was so angry. And then after like 5, 6
0: What did the
1: seconds,
0: Aluya say?
1: she said what I was about to say. La ilaha
0: MashaAllah.
1: illallah. Wallah, I
0: MashaAllah.
1: was a very,
0: Raised
1: very
0: her well,
1: shocked.
0: Sayyidina.
1: Inshallah, yeah,
0: MashaAllah.
1: may Allah bless
0: Sayyidina,
1: your families.
0: one of the ways to deal with anger is to be
1: Yeah.
0: so humble with your spouse and with your children, is to ask them to remind you. And I've done this with my children. I said, Baba, if you see me doing something wrong, tell me.
1: Yeah, that's beautiful. It's a collective
0: This
1: family.
0: humility that we're on
1: Yeah.
0: this together. I'm not your father telling you. I'm a follower like yourself. I follow the Prophet of Islam, sallallahu alaihi wasallam. I follow Ahlul Bayt like you. I'm older than you, but we are on the same journey. If you see me getting angry for the wrong reasons or
1: Yeah.
0: about to say the wrong thing, remind me, tell me, advise me. Inshallah, this is a sign of humility
1: I
0: that
1: think
0: we
1: so.
0: can all implement to help us to endure this together,
1: Yeah,
0: inshallah.
1: inshallah,
0: Inshallah,
1: Hasan.
0: inshallah.
1: Thank you,
0: No,
1: Sayyid.
0: I think these are all gems, as said Ali said, and I think world we live in, we're so thirsty and impatient. You know, we're thirsty for satisfaction, and we're always trying to what's the word I'm looking for? Satiate our desire for entertainment and for quick kind of stimulation, Gratification.
1: gratification, and therefore, as a result, we lose patience faster. And we tend to kind of fall into these things, and it could be applied to anything. And of course, in today's episode, we've covered everything from anger that we feel on a global level. We talked about Allah subhanahu wa ta'ala's his attributes and kind of how we understand things from a theological level, and then also obviously on an internalized level as well. So I think there's a lot of lessons for us to bear in mind,
0: Alhamdulillah.
1: inshallah. Say any last
0: Alhamdulillah.
1: words from you, any recommendations, for example, for reading or research, or where perhaps are people able to get in touch with you? Would you welcome that as well?
0: Inshallah, khidmatkum. Inshallah, through this podcast, we
1: Inshallah,
0: can
1: inshallah.
0: interact with the audience and hear their feedback and which their experiences and their feedback is a big learning for us. The final word I say is that we should all, inshallah, adhere to the path of Allah subhanahu wa ta'ala. The Prophet has left us two weighty things, Al-Quran and Ahlul Bayt alayhim as-salam. It is doable to
1: Absolutely.
0: have those reminders on daily basis. Allahumma ja'al mahyaya mahya Muhammadin wa ali Muhammad. Grant me the life of Muhammad wa al Muhammad. Wa mamati, my end, my departure from this world, to be like the Prophet and his holy household. Accessing these reminders is the only way to saturate our microenvironment, to immerse ourselves in the truth so that we can endure this difficult journey towards, inshallah, the final abode,
1: Ahsan.
0: towards perfection, towards Allah subhanahu wa ta'ala.
1: Ahsan.
0: Jazakallah
1: Sayyidina.
0: khair.
1: Shukran.
0: Allah
1: May
0: ibarik
1: Allah
0: feek.
1: bless you, protect you, and
0: Ameen.
1: always give you the tawfiq to
0: Allah
1: serve.
0: ibarik feekum
1: Ameen.
0: jami'an,
1: And allow us
0: inshallah.
1: all to benefit from your gems and words of wisdom, inshallah. And brothers and sisters, for those of you at home, if you know someone who's angry, share this episode with them. So inshallah, they can calm the Bro, imagine nervous. you're angry. As I Yeah.
0: say, before you punch me in the face, I have a YouTube
1: You
0: link.
1: have to
0: Go
1: listen to
0: watch.
1: this.
0: Yeah, no, subhanAllah.
1: Inshallah. And we'll see you again next week, same time. Wassalamu alaikum wa rahmatullahi wa barakatuh.

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1: بسم الله الرحمن الرحيم.

0: America's worst nightmare. So the Epstein, Zio, arrogant powers of the world were faced with their worst nightmare in 1979, or so they thought. The Epstein, Zio, arrogant powers of the world thought that Imam Khomeini rahmatullah alayh was their worst nightmare. The Epstein, Zio, arrogant powers of the world thought that Haj Qasim and Abu Mahdi and Muqaddam Tahrani and Haniya and Sinwar and Sayyid Hassan and Sayyid Safiyuddin and Haj Ramadan and Baqiri and Salami and Haji Zadeh and Rashid and the other super soldiers of the resistance were their worst nightmare. And the Epstein, Zio, arrogant powers of the world thought that Fakhrizadeh and Shahriari and Farayuddin and the other super nuclear scientists were their worst nightmare. And the Epstein, Zio, arrogant powers of the world thought that the Lebanese resistance and the Yemenis resistance and the Iraqi resistance were their worst nightmare. And the Epstein, Zio, arrogant powers of the world thought that the martyred leader Sayyid Ali Khamenei was their worst nightmare. Well, the Almighty God has brought forth the Zio, Epstein, arrogant powers of the world's worst nightmare to date. And his name is Imam Sayyid Mujtaba Khamenei.
1: Perfect.
0: The movement continues. 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

0: Assalamu alaikum and welcome to the Islamic Pulse Talk Show. We're here in the studio talking about the Iranian people's rallies in this Ramadan 2026 war. Of course, our condolences to you all wherever you are upon the martyrdom of His Eminence Shahid Sayyid Ali Khamenei. In order to talk a little bit about the subject, we invited Sayyid Agha Alireza. Sayyid, assalamu alaikum. Welcome to the Islamic Pulse Talk Show.
1: Wa alaikum assalam wa rahmatullah.
0: It's good to have you back on the talk show, Sayyid, alhamdulillah. Of course, our condolences on the martyrdom of Shahid Sayyid Ali Khamenei. One of the things that we've seen in the Ramadan 2026 war, we have witnessed 40 days of this Ramadan 2026 war, we saw this very miraculous and amazing gathering of the Iranian people in the various different neighborhoods and city squares and masajids and public areas in all of the cities across the Islamic Republic of Iran. Alhamdulillah, it was something that we witnessed for 40 days, and really the world has witnessed for 40 days. So we wanted to really talk a little bit about this phenomenon, because it is something that I think is unprecedented when you put all of the various variables together and you see all the different dimensions that these gatherings represent over the last 40 days and 40 nights is really something that is unprecedented. So talking a little bit about these rallies that the Iranian people came together in the Ramadan 2026 war, we hand it over to you in the name of Allah.
1: Bismillah ar-Rahman ar-Rahim. Assalamu alayka ya baqiyatullah. 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So as Allah subhanahu wa ta'ala says in the Holy Quran, A'udhu billahi minash shaitanir rajim, Inna fatahna laka fathan mubina, liyaghfira laka Allahu ma taqaddama min zambika wa ma ta'akhar, wa yutimma ni'matahu alayka, wa yahdiyaka siratan mustaqima, wa yansuruka Allahu nasran aziza. So Allah subhanahu wa ta'ala in the Holy Book, He says that, and He ascribes it to Himself, using the plural pronoun inna, and which is with taqid, which is emphasis. So surely we, mm-hmm. and no one else but we, mm-hmm. have granted you this great victory, this great opening. Fatahna laka fathan mubina, a clear opening, an opening that cannot be disputed, a victory that cannot be debated.
0: Yeah.
1: And why have we done this? So that we forgive you your past wrongdoings as well as your wrongdoings in the future.
0: In the future, yeah.
1: Which if you look at the exegetes, Allama Tabatabai and others, they talk about this part of the ayah, and they say that this is in fact, through the Prophet, it is an address to his followers. Mm-hmm. Mm-hmm. And there are more precise explanations as well, but this is the more conveniently understandable explanation, that it is an address through the Prophet, because the Prophet is infallible, the Imams are infallible, so there is no point of the zamb of sins being there. But the Imam being the Imam of the Ummah, the Imam who carries upon his shoulders the responsibility of the Ummah, who is ultimately accountable for the guidance of the Ummah. So Allah subhanahu wa ta'ala is addressing him, and through him he is addressing the Ummah, and saying that through this victory, through this opening, through this emancipation that we have brought about, we are forgiving, and in fact the literal meaning of ghafara is to cover up. We are covering up, we are forgiving, we are compensating your failures in the past and failures in the future. So it is a fat, it is a victory. That is a permanent victory. That is a victory that is of a divine nature, which is not only on the material realm, but also in the spiritual realm. And then he says, وَيُتِمَّ نِعْمَتَهُ عَلَيْكَ. So that we
0: complete
1: our

0: blessing upon you, which in fact, if you put this alongside the other ayah, which talks about itmamun ni'ma, which is the famous ayah, we can see how this event in Islamic history is linked to Ghadir as well. Right? So Allah subhanahu wa ta'ala says that we are perfecting and finishing and completing our blessing upon you, and are guiding you upon the Sirat al-Mustaqim, which we have discussed earlier as well, that if you look at the literal meaning of Mustaqim, it is from Istiqama. It is the path of steadfastness. It is the path which is not only straight. The reason why it is straight is because it is steadfast. It is the path of perseverance. It is the path of those people who persevere, who stand in front of hardship, so that they can go towards the ultimate perfection of the divine entity. وَيَنْصُرَكَ اللَّهُ نَصْرًا عَزِيزًا And he has given you this victory so that he can help you, he can support you, he can give you victory, which is a victory which is Nasran Aziza. Aziz in the Arabic language is something that is impenetrable, which is mighty, so mighty, that nothing can penetrate, nothing can create a rupture within it, nothing can create any form of disturbance within it. That is why one of the names of Allah subhanahu wa ta'ala, his divine names, is Al-Aziz. In fact, in one of the famous du'as that we we recite in these days, which is a dua which is against the enemies of Islam, the ending of the dua says that, O Allah, grab them with your might, aghza azizin muqtadir, the grabbing, the holding of someone who is aziz, whose might is impenetrable, and Muqtadir, who is completely in power and total sovereignty. So if you look at this ayah, in the historic context, and in many of the exegeses of the Quran, they have this debate of what this fath is, what this victory is. Some people say that this is the victory of, for example, the treaty or the of Hudaybiyah. And it is the victory in which the kuffar and the mushrikeen are backtracking, and their strength is subsiding, and the strength of Islam is growing. Another opinion is that it is an indication towards the victory in Mecca, and the ultimate conquering of Mecca, which was without bloodshed. And in fact, Surah Al-Fath later on points towards that. It says that it is Allah who held your hands from them and their hands from you when you entered into the city. Because it was an arena, it was a circumstance which could have been a circumstance of great bloodshed. A conquering army coming in, an army that had suffered so much injustice at the hands of the mushrikeen, and now was the time for revenge. In any other civilization, in any other part of history, in any other nation, in any other movement, it would have been an arena and a scenario of great bloodshed.
1: Taking revenge and...
0: Taking revenge.
1: Now we finally have the
0: upper hand. And even that revenge, history would have judged it as a righteous revenge. But it was the greatness of this fath, according to the Quran. And it was the greatness of the movement of the Holy Prophet, that victory became a source of the closing in of hearts, of itilaful qulub, of hearts coming together in unity and in Islam, and the forgiveness, the general forgiveness that the Prophet pronounced, and he gave amnesty even to the murderer of Sayyidina al-Hamza alayhi salam. So we find that there are different interpretations. One of these interpretations, which is, I believe, a more profound interpretation, is that the fathan mubina that Allah subhanahu wa ta'ala talks about here is not the apparent victories in the political arena, as they are normally thought. The backtracking of the kuffar at Sulah, at the Sulh al-Hudaybiyah. Or the conquering of Mecca later on, or the other victories that came about. More important than this is the victory within the hearts of the mu'mineen.

0: The fact that they came together in that circumstance and they gave their bay'ah, they gave their allegiance under the tree, which Allah subhanahu wa ta'ala again talks about in the same surah, Suratul Fath. He says that God saw what was within your hearts when you gave the Prophet your allegiance under the tree. So it was that pure and sincere faith, that faith that was unshaking and unflinching. Please remember that at the time of Sulh al-Hudaybiyah, it wasn't as if the balance was completely tilted towards the Prophet, and that the Prophet had become so immensely powerful that now everyone could see that victories in the future would be for Islam. No. Islam was treading on a razor thin thread.
1: It was like a young sapling, as
0: it was a young sapling. It was a young sapling. And
1: used to say,
0: if you look at the political situation at that time, the balances were almost equal. Right? So and many people they could have thought that maybe this treaty on the part of the Holy Prophet is a show of compromise.
1: And weakness.
0: But despite this entire psychological state that could have been, what actually happened was that the people, the followers of Rasulullah sallallahu alaihi wa sallam, the grand majority of them, they came to him, they gave another allegiance, a renewal of their allegiance. One of the reasons why this allegiance was taken was because of this psychological context that was going on. The Prophet wanted them to pay their allegiance again, to see where their hearts and minds stand. And alhamdulillah, they came into this situation and they gave this allegiance, which was an historical allegiance. Now, why did we discuss this entire verse? Because not only...
1: And all of the different points that are related to the verse.
0: Exactly.
1: Because there are interesting connections.
0: The reason why we chose this verse today is, first of all, the recommendation of Imam al-Shaheed, Imam Sayyid Ali Khamenei, Rizwanullah ta'ala alayh, throughout these recent wars, starting from, in fact, before the 12-day war, and then the different situations that came about, and then the Ramadan war. One of his recommendations was the recitation of Suratul Fath. So one of the things that believers around the world need to do is look at Suratul Fath, ponder upon Suratul Fath, study it, not just recite it, look up the exegeses from the authentic ulama, and even demand from their local scholars to give them an understanding of Suratul Fath. And then if we fast forward to the present day.
1: If it's okay, if I just kind of pause really quick, because this is an important thing. You know, we just passed the holy month of Ramadan, and one of the two holy chapters that is to be recited in the holy month of Ramadan, one is Suratul Rum and the other one is Suratul Ankabut, and if you can, even Suratul Dukhan. These are three verses that are recommended. And so here, the same thing, you know, sometimes we think that it's just, you know, just recite the Arabic and just get it over with, you know, when in reality, there's a certain reason because of the meaning, what is being spoken about in these verses, the things that you learn from those verses. And here too, Suratul Fath is not just to merely recite it, but to understand the meanings and the different things that are coming out of Suratul Fath.
0: The first and foremost benefit of reciting the Quran, studying the Quran, before all of the other benefits. All of the other benefits are secondary. You might recite, for example, there are many narrations from the Ahlul Bayt alayhimus salam. They say that if you recite Suratul Fatiha, and if you, after reciting it, you recite it for someone who is dead, and that dead person wakes up, comes back to life, don't be surprised, because that is the power of the Word of God. So all of these spiritual or say transphysical benefits that might occur are secondary to nature. The first and foremost and most primary benefit of the Quran, which is the philosophy of the existence of the Quran, which is the primary intention of Allah subhanahu wa ta'ala when He revealed the Quran, is the intellectual and spiritual training and education

0: of the mu'mineen,
1: exactly,
0: and of humanity in general.
1: Yeah. Yeah.
0: So if, and we have said this many times, and we have quoted many of the scholars, especially Imam Khomeini Rizwanullah Ta'ala Alayhi, and Imam Khamenei Rizwanullah Ta'ala Alayhi, and now Imam Mujtaba Khamenei, we see that how he emphasizes upon the Quran in these few statements that he has given since the beginning of his term and his period as Waliul Faqih and Naibul Hujjah Adallahu Ta'ala Farajul Sharif. We have quoted these scholars to show that the primary purpose of the Quran is to be studied, to be pondered upon.
1: Yeah.
0: And we have quoted narrations from the Ahlul Bayt alayhi salam in that famous dua from Imam Sadiq alayhi salatu wasalam. He says that, O Allah, I seek refuge in you from the recitation of the Holy Quran, which is without ponderance, which is without thought, which is without reflection. So the Imam al-Ma'asum, the infallible Imam, is seeking refuge. He is saying, A'uzu bika. He's using the same word that you use for seeking refuge from shaitan. And then in other narrations, we find that when some of these spiritual devices, these spiritual instruments created by Allah subhanahu wa ta'ala, when they are misused, when they are not used in the proper fashion, they can even bring about the hardening of the heart, the hardening of the soul.
1: Yeah, negative consequences.
0: Yeah, negative
1: including
0: consequences
1: hardening
0: as well.
1: Of the soul. Yeah. And you were talking about the present day.
0: So in the present
1: you were
0: day,
1: connecting Suratul Fath and the recitation of
0: Suratul
1: Fath.
0: Apart from the fact that Imam Sayyid Ali Khamenei, al-Shaheed, Rizwanullah Ta'ala Alayhi, recommended that this surah be recited and be pondered upon in these recent events, Imam Mujtaba Khamenei, Hafizahullah, he starts his latest statement, which was on the 40th of the Arba'een of the Shahada of Imam Sayyid Ali Khamenei. He starts off his statement with these verses. He says, "Inna fatahna laka fathan mubina," till the end of the verse where it says,
1: Suratul Fath, verses 1 through 3.
0: 1 to 3. Right? So the importance of this idea and this surah and these verses becomes very clear to us.
1: Yeah.
0: They are intrinsically tied to current events. And remember how I said that in the opinion of some of the exegetes, some of the interpreters of the Quran, some of the grand scholars, this fathan mubina that Allah subhanahu wa ta'ala talks about in the beginning of Suratul Fath is not the actual victory, the political victory that happened due to the treaty in Hudaybiyah, and the scales then coming towards and becoming heavier on the side of the Holy Prophet.
1: Yeah.
0: And he was allowed, the circumstances allowed him to accelerate his intellectual movement, his spiritual movement, and therefore gather more followers. Many of the scholars say that, no, this is not the Fathan Mubina that Allah subhanahu wa ta'ala is talking about. And neither is it the victory in Mecca that came about later.
1: Yeah,
0: but it is the rising up of faith and the strengthening of faith and the cementing of faith within the heart of the mu'mineen at that point in time. Tahta shajara, under the tree, when that oath of allegiance was renewed with greater excitement, with greater enthusiasm, in a situation which was a situation of stress and anxiety and fear for normal people.
1: This is so like almost copy paste with what we saw. Yeah.
0: If you remember, like one of the great works of art created in contemporary times about the history of Islam is the famous movie The Message by Mustafa Akkad. And we had talked about Mustafa Akkad briefly previously, that because of these two movies that he made, The Lion of the Desert and The Message, the Zionists assassinated him in Syria, attacked his hotel, assassinated him in Syria. So even though he was not a perfect person, he was an imperfect person, he had many deficiencies, but sometimes a khidmat that you do, a service that you do to Allah subhanahu wa ta'ala becomes so important, and it brings about so much animosity and brings about so much grief for the enemy, that it becomes a vessel for

0: your aqibat al-khairi, your aqibat bi-khairi, and you become a martyr. So why did I bring up this movie? Because it picturizes this entire scenario very well, if you remember. It shows that how the messenger and his followers were trying to go on a pilgrimage, and then they were stopped abruptly by horse riders who came in armed to the teeth, and they surrounded the pilgrims. The pilgrims were not going for war, so they had no weapons, they had no swords, they had no spears. They were in the ahram, right? And they were completely in a peaceful, it was a peaceful gathering, a peaceful spiritual gathering. And all of a sudden,
1: they're ambushed.
0: You're ambushed. And it was at that point in time that the treaty happened in this context. And it was there that it is beautifully picturized that Rasulullah sallallahu alaihi wasallam calls them under the tree. And this trial that happens, will you still give me your loyalty given this circumstance? And this circumstance is very beautiful because from one side, it is so intricate. From one side, on the one hand, you have the enemy racing in on horses, armed to the teeth, right? And you can imagine the kind of fear that that must have put into the hearts of many people. So there is fear because fear is natural. Fear is natural.
1: I just kind of, just to pause really quickly, say it because I don't think we'll be able to, because we're making so many connections with the present day, but we're not openly saying those connections, and we probably won't have time to be able to connect everything that we're saying to everything in the present day. But I'll leave that up to the viewer, that as you are retelling the historical aspect about what's going on, that all of these things are relative, or that all of these things are relevant, excuse me, to what we saw, at least in this Ramadan war, whether it was, you know, the ambush by the American Zionist entity against the Islamic Republic of Iran, whether it was a state of fear, whether it was a condition where naturally people would become afraid, and naturally a time of anxiety when missiles are falling on your heads, your leader has been martyred. So as you're talking about this historical aspect, I do want the viewer to continue to make connections and put those points together as we go along, in case we don't have time to make those connections at the end. Yeah, go ahead, continue.
0: So the trial was a hybrid trial. It was an intricate trial. It was a test which was not a simple test. Sometimes you know that there's going to be a war. You're standing in Badr, right? You're standing in Uhud. They are in front of you. You've prepared yourself the best you can. Sometimes it is a test for whether you spend your wealth in the path of Allah subhanahu wa ta'ala. Sometimes it is a test whether you spend your intellectual faculties, your faculties of speech in the path of Allah subhanahu wa ta'ala, as the scholars and the preachers do. So sometimes the trial, the test is simple. It is one-dimensional. But sometimes Allah subhanahu wa ta'ala comes up with this multi-dimensional trial. So it is a trial where the context is such. Your enemy has suddenly come upon you. You weren't expecting them to do so. It wasn't as if it was an imminent threat. It wasn't something that had been announced previously.
1: It's an ambush.
0: It's an ambush.
1: It's supposed to catch you off guard.
0: And the disbalance between your preparation, your military preparation, is immense.
1: It's immense,
0: It's immense.
1: Because they were fully prepared for to
0: they were planning
1: do this
0: for
1: action.
0: It for months, maybe. And their entire design was to ambush you at that moment when you are apparently weak. So this is one dimension of the trial and the test that is happening. Another dimension is the psychological. This too is psychological, because this is designed to create fear within your heart.
1: Yeah, and to make people disperse, run away.
0: The other one is whether you doubt the truthfulness of the mission or not because of this circumstance. Didn't the Prophet know that we would be ambushed? Why would he bring us out into the desert in
1: without
0: this way?
1: Weapons?
0: Without weapons. Is he like the Bani Israel says to their prophet, that you have brought us out here to be murdered, to be massacred.

0: said, before you came, we were in a bad situation. Bani Israel says to Prophet Musa, alayhi salam, that before you came, we were in a bad situation, and now that you have come, we're in an even worse situation. So, you know, thanks to you, dusted that neck.
1: Exactly.
0: Is this how the, you know, the ummah of the Prophet is to react? Yeah, yeah. Is where you were.
1: So this is the second dimension. Will these doubts crop up? Will the doubts towards the divinely ordained leadership crop up? Will they overwhelm? Will the fear and the doubt overwhelm your faith?
0: Yeah, interesting.
1: And then the doubts about the decisions being made at that point. So there is another dimension to the doubts.
0: Yeah.
1: Why would you sign a treaty if you were
0: on the path of truth?
1: If God is with you, why sign a treaty? Why do any form of apparent negotiations or talks or dialogue or whatever? So all of this comes together and creates this highly intricate test. And what is the reaction of the mu'mineen? They renew their bay'ah with more enthusiasm than they did in the past.
0: This Baytul Ridwan, right?
1: So the entire emotional flood that was designed to create fear and doubt and speculation and skepticism was rechanneled by the hand of Allah subhanahu wa ta'ala through His blessing into Fathan Mubina. Because if a nation is willing to be loyal and faithful at such a circumstance,
0: a very sensitive and critical point in time,
1: then this is a precedent in history for them. What other circumstance would face them that would make them flinch, make them backtrack? Because they already know in their hearts that something of the same sort had happened. Right?
0: Yeah.
1: So this too is one of the explanations of Fathan Mubina. And why do we emphasize and why are we stressing and highlighting upon this interpretation? Because there are alternate interpretations as well, as I said. Because the entire scenario right now is happening within the framework of the last speech of Sayyidina Al-Qaeda Shaheed, Imam Sayyid Ali Khamenei, where he said that if an accident happens for this nation, how truly it, he's prophesizing his own martyrdom. He's not using explicit words. He's not saying that if a war happens. He's not saying that if an attack happens. He uses the word, he even does not say an event. He doesn't say ittifaq. He says if a hadise, if an accident, something that is painful, that is out of the blue, that is sudden, that is unexpected, if it happens, Allah subhanahu wa ta'ala will raise these people up with His hand. He will cause them to become mab'us, which we discussed earlier is a word, because a faqih is using this, a scholar, an eminent, foremost scholar of the ummah, and an exegete of the Qur'an. A mufassir of the Qur'an is using this word. He knows that ba'tha,
0: what it means and
1: what it
0: entails,
1: means, what the connotations are,
0: and the spiritual weight that it has and the meaning.
1: So Allah will raise these people up and they karu tamam mikuna. They will bring this entire situation to an end, to
0: they'll
1: a culmination.
0: A culmination,
1: So here, and then the insistence upon these verses, we find that the Fathan Mubina that Imam Sayyid Ali Khamenei was talking about, and now Imam Mujtaba Khamenei is talking about, especially at this point in time, is not the backtracking of America. Yes, that is a fath as well, that is a victory as well. But the greater victory is the spiritual victory, the fortitude, the cementing, the coming together of hearts, the rising up of people. Remember, if we compare the victories in Islam, yes, we have the victory in Mecca, we have other victories, we have the victory in Badr, in Hunain, all of them. Some of the victories are talked about in the narrations as being the strike strike that Amirul Mu'mineen alayhi salam did was afzal min ibadati thakalain, is greater than the ibadah, worship, the worship of all of those Everything created by Allah subhanahu wa ta'ala, the jinn and the ins put together.
0: Mm. Mm.

0: But still, if you look at the greatest of victories, you have two great victories in Islam. The Bi'sa of Rasulullah sallallahu alayhi wa alayhi wa sallam, because if you look at it from the framework of greater metaphysics, of the greater spiritual reality of the universe, the rising up of Rasulullah sallallahu alayhi wa alayhi wa sallam is the defeat of batil. Ja'a al-haqqu wa zahaqa al-batil. Inna batila kana zahuka. And then the other victory that the Quran talks about as well and highlights in that prominent manner is the announcement of wilaya in Ghadir, a
1: Yeah, two
0: permanent
1: big
0: victory.
1: victories.
0: So we find that these spiritual victories, which are the foundation of, they are the roots that then bring about these branches of other political and social victories that we find. So the great victory that we find here is the rising up of these people, the rising up of these people.
1: And it's a very well-termed, I guess, expression, because they really have been raised up. I mean,
0: Absolutely.
1: this is not simple emotions. It is not simple, that they have been coming out for, I mean, really coming out for 40 days. Plus, that is really something to say. I mean, if you look at any of the protests all across the world, whether it's, Occupy Wall Street or these protests against ICE, or, I mean, any kind of other protest that the people come out for, I've never seen something like this where every single day for 40 days now, and it's now 40 days plus, every single night, man, woman, child, elderly, babies in their strollers. You have people that are handicapped, wheelchairs, old people in their walkers. These are all things that I myself have seen, and you yourself have seen with our own eyes for 40 days, 40 nights, excuse me, all over the city. It used to be, the main squares in cities. It moved on to, I mean, just like not only are the main city squares in all of the cities filled up, but even now, in the middle of the roads, you'll have a group of 10 people, a group of 15 people. And it's just increasing and increasing. And how beautiful this word, mab'uth, this word of being raised up by the Almighty Allah, because that really is the only fundamental explanation of what we're seeing, is that they really have been raised up. And how appropriately, they use these words, and they see that inner reality of what's going on.
0: Exactly. So, like we've been seeing this for 40 days now, more than 40 days now. And every day, because we've been attending these gatherings as well in our own humble capacity, and we have seen that the gatherings, they started off with an explosion of the population, and then they just keep growing. They just keep multiplying. They just keep growing. You see,
1: MashaAllah.
0: whenever there is any social movement within material parameters, or even within spiritual parameters at times, what happens is it reaches its peak and then it starts subsiding because there is a fatigue that happens, right? There is an emotional depreciation that comes about. You're emotionally charged about some event or the other, some oppression that has happened in the world, some injustice that has happened in the world, you get emotionally charged,
1: Yeah,
0: you
1: charged
0: come
1: up,
0: out
1: yeah.
0: into the streets,
1: Yeah, and then
0: you create a
1: you come
0: reaction.
1: down from that high, if you will.
0: Exactly, you come down from that high.
1: And
0: But
1: this
0: what
1: is
0: we are
1: a
0: seeing right now on the streets is that it is going higher and higher and higher, and
1: And
0: the
1: Allah
0: resolve
1: is
0: of the
1: raising them
0: people
1: up.
0: is, the temperature is raising, the resolve of the people is raising, their slogans are becoming mainstream, their slogans are becoming principled, and there is no backtracking from those slogans. If it started up from the slogan, na sazish, na taslim, no compromise, no
1: Surrender,
0: capitulation, no surrender,
1: capitulation.
0: nabard ba Amerika, war with the United States, the regime of the United States. The same is continuing with more force, with more enthusiasm. There is this sentence going about on Iranian social media, which has its flaws as well, but it is an interesting sentence. It says that the only

0: people in the world during wartime. In fact, I'll rephrase it like this. The only country in the world, the only nation in the world, that during wartime, their politicians are not worried about their resolve, but the people are worried about the resolve of the politicians. See? Which is not true. The fact of the matter is that no one's worried about the politicians.
1: Yeah, no, yeah, their resolve is there.
0: Their resolve is there. But this correlation is interesting. It shows that the people are so, their fortitude, their ability, and their resolve to stand on the ground, on their principles, to not make compromises, is so strong
1: Yeah.
0: that even if a politician here and there were to think that maybe the national interest, out of their sincerity, that maybe the national interest is in some sort of compromise or the other, given these people on the ground, they would have to rethink their position, because politicians obviously need to cater to the masses. That is,
1: Yeah.
0: especially in the Islamic Republic, where it is a system rooted in the people, not only people-oriented. It is a Because the Farsi of it is Mardum Salari. Salari means being led, being commanded, the leadership is people-centric. And we have discussed this in other episodes as well, how everything, the entire hierarchy, is designed to be people-centric. And
1: So
0: in
1: the
0: fact, this
1: people have a
0: is.
1: lot of say, as compared to, many, if not most, if not all of the rest of the countries of the world, where the people, they really don't matter at all, especially in
0: Absolutely. Just
1: the
0: look at the
1: collective West and
0: situation
1: these kind of
0: within the
1: places.
0: United States right now.
1: Yeah.
0: Who within the United States agrees with this war?
1: Yeah.
0: It
1: Yeah.
0: is
1: The
0: a
1: majority of the
0: by
1: people don't. Yeah.
0: the vast majority of
1: Yeah.
0: them
1: Vast majority. Yeah.
0: do not agree with this war,
1: Yeah.
0: but does the political elite care?
1: Yeah, no,
0: You
1: they
0: have
1: don't
0: two
1: care.
0: parties,
1: Yeah,
0: right?
1: yeah.
0: You have the war party right now, the scapegoats, and then you have a smaller scapegoat within them, who
1: Yeah,
0: is Trump.
1: yeah.
0: That they are kind of designing the scenario so that in the end, when they'll have to step back and surrender and capitulate, they'll say it was all
1: His
0: Trump's
1: fault,
0: fault.
1: yeah.
0: Whereas Trump is only a candidate, only a representative of the political elite. So you have the Republicans who
1: Yeah.
0: are still on Trump's side,
1: Yeah, of course, yeah.
0: right? And then you have Democrats
1: Who wish they were on Trump's side?
0: who are only trying to save face by coming up with half measures, half political and legal measures that they themselves know will not be successful, but at least it will be written down in the popular media within the short span of the memory of the people that they tried to stop the war.
1: Yeah.
0: You see?
1: When in
0: Good cop,
1: reality,
0: bad cop, good
1: yeah,
0: cop, bad cop. The
1: they're both cops.
0: same joke, the same ridiculous farce that has gone on. And these are the words of Imam Sayyid Ali Khamenei al-Shahid, Rizwanullah ta'ala alayhi. He compared, in one of his speeches, he compared the Islamic system in Iran, and he said it was completely people-centric, truly people-centric, where the opinions of the people mattered in all fields of life.
1: Yeah.
0: In all fields of life. We don't have the time here today, but the fiqhi mabna, the jurisprudential
1: Principles or
0: stance,
1: stance.
0: the principal jurisprudential stance of Imam Sayyid Ali Khamenei about Wilayat al-Faqih also includes, other than the fact that Wilayat al-Faqih is ordained from Allah subhanahu wa ta'ala, the authority is ordained from there because of the Prophet and the infallible Imams, the other
1: Mashruiyat
0: side of
1: or
0: that
1: maqbuliyat
0: mashruiyat,
1: is maqbuliyat.
0: the other side of that legitimacy is people centricity, is the fact that people want this leader to be there.
1: And
0: He
1: this
0: compared this to the systems in the West, and because all of the countries in the world are, in one way or the other, a reflection of what's going on in the West.
1: Yeah, sure, yeah.
0: So the system in the West is a farce. It is a delusion of democracy. This is what he said, that they are trying, they just play with the opinions of the people. They play with these psychological

0: instruments that they study, their think tank study, in order to keep the people in line, in order to keep them preoccupied with non-issues, in order to keep their attention away and unfocused on what actually matters.
1: Yeah.
0: And therefore just play around with them. Like, as the word says, the terminology that the Western people have come up with themselves, they, to make them into sheeple.
1: Yeah, sheeple.
0: Even though sheep are much more intellectually energetic and innovative than what
1: I mean,
0: the
1: you
0: West
1: know, so for example, say it here, we have seen this that, again, it's 40 plus because, you know, by the time that we get edited and we get the things released and, you know, a couple of days will pass. But what's really amazing, because in the recent letter or message of Imam Sayyid Mujtaba Khamenei, you know, and on the 40th of Shahid Sayyid Ali Khamenei's martyrdom anniversary, you know, he said that these protests or these rallies, these gatherings, this pledge of allegiance, perhaps is a better word, I don't know, pledge of allegiance and commemoration of Shahid Sayyid Ali Khamenei, that these gatherings need to continue as we move forward. So, I mean, this whole imagination or dream or fantasy that the collective West had, that Israel had, that, you know, France and Germany and the UK and America, because you, they're still in the same car as America and the Zionist entity. It's not like they've you know, jumped out the car. But all of these, their fantasy and their dream and their wish to be able to do a regime change in the Islamic Republic of Iran, if nothing else, these 40 days and nights of these people being raised up by the Almighty Allah to come into the scene, to pledge their allegiance, to commemorate the goals and objectives of Shahid Sayyid Ali Khamenei, to pledge allegiance to Imam Mujtaba Khamenei, this has totally destroyed their dreams of regime change.
0: Absolutely.
1: And not just, you know, for these 40 days, but I mean, I think perhaps forever, and if we don't want to say forever, for the near term, long, I don't know, future, if I'm sorry if that doesn't make sense, but you know, in the future, for years to come, decades to come, what has been now done by the Islamic Republic of Iran's people and the Iranian people, it has cemented this system of Wulat al-Faqih and destroyed the dreams of regime change.
0: Absolutely. This is, in fact, throughout history, it has been one of the great dreams of the saints of Allah subhanahu wa ta'ala, to have a people who would support them in this manner.
1: MashaAllah.
0: One of the events, the Quranically narrated events that Sayyid Mujtaba Khamenei, hafazahullah, he points to us in this statement, this new statement that he has given out, is the event where Musa Kalimullah, alayhi salam, he leaves his people in the guidance of Sayyidina Harun, alayhi salam, and he goes onto the mountain for 40 days.
1: Yeah.
0: Right?
1: And
0: which
1: what all they did.
0: Because this is again 40 days. And this was the message on the 40th day. And what happens? This nation that had seen miracles with its own eyes.
1: Yeah.
0: Not just miracles within the spiritual realm, which is within the people's hearts.
1: Yeah, physical miracles in front of their
0: miracles,
1: eyes.
0: Physical miracles, right? The opening up of the sea, the opening up of the river, etc., etc. What do? They reject Harun alayhi salam's wilaya.
1: Yeah.
0: And they turn back.
1: Towards Samari and the golden
0: Samari
1: calf and the
0: calf
1: worship
0: and
1: of idols. And
0: exactly. Right? He makes a comparison here. He says,
1: yeah.
0: in contrast to what happened there, because you see, this is also a ghaiba, right? It is an occultation. The Imam of the time, Musa alayhi salam, the prophet, he goes into occultation for 40 days. In fact, he promises his people that I'll be back after 30. Then Allah brings about this test. He gives
1: 10 more days.
0: So that the framework and the grounds for those doubts and for the coming out, the covert
1: polytheism,
0: disbelief,
1: and shirk.
0: The covert shirk and polytheism and disbelief, it needs grounds to become overt. Right? After 30 days, they said, okay, he's not coming back. He's not coming back.
1: And they turn back on everything.
0: Now, how do we compare this to the current time?

0: Sayyid Ali Khamenei,
1: Rizwanullah ta'ala alayhi, he is martyred. What is the purpose of this martyrdom? The delusion of the Western collective West, of the Zionist West, is that this is the linchpin of the system. Remove the linchpin, everything will fall apart.
2: Yeah.
1: And their delusion, another delusion, is that if we remove Sayyid Ali Khamenei, Rizwanullah ta'ala alayhi, the people will rise up against the Islamic system.
2: Yeah.
1: Right?
2: Yeah.
1: So, let me put it this way. They were banking upon the historical experience of their own ancestors. The Talmudic mind,
2: and even
1: the deviant mind of the alcoholics in the West. I'm quoting Sayyidina al-Khamenei. And the Talmudic mind of the Baal worshipping, Satan worshipping Zionists was that they were banking upon the historical experience of their own biblical ancestors.
2: Yeah, and even the historical experience of all of those who unfortunately were misled and went astray from the straight path in these times of tests and trials, because even in the Islamic or the history of the Muslims, we find the same thing, and many a times they did the same thing with even our own imams in difficult situations. So I think they were banking on this historical, I don't know, sometimes, and I hate to say this.
1: But Sayyidina, when we make parallels, it's interesting.
2: Yeah.
1: The Ummah in the early days of Islam, apart from that tiny episode which was a mistake in Uhud, and it wasn't a turning back from the allegiance of the Prophet, it was a disobedience of the Prophet, because it was a tactical measure that they made a mistake on. It is interesting, throughout the history, the early history of Islam, we do not find, except for when it comes to the battles of Amirul Mu'mineen alayhi salam, after Amirul Mu'mineen, during the time of the Prophet, normally the Muslims rally behind the Prophet when push comes to shove. So this entire scenario that forcefully the leader is removed, forcefully is removed, and the leader is, after his removal, the enemy is banking upon the people
2: turning back
1: towards disobedience and turning back towards disbelief, is something that we do not have in the prophetic years, the years of the Holy Prophet. Yes, when we come to the to the wars of Amirul Mu'mineen alayhi salam, we find that he was not supported in the manner that he should have been supported. Imam Hassan alayhi salam, the situation was worse. And then we know that how Imam Hussein alayhi salam was left alone.
2: So here too, what they were planning was that if they take out Shahid Sayyid Ali Khamenei, that the people will turn back, or they will turn around, and that's not what ended up happening. That's what you were saying.
1: So that's not what happened, right? But as Imam Mujtaba Khamenei is drawing this parallel, he's comparing these two situations. He says, no, this time the Ummah of the Wali, they not only stuck to their previous allegiance, but they became even stronger in their loyalty. And even stronger in their call for a renewal of the values of that wali and a strengthening of the values of this wali. This brings me to an important point theologically and intellectually and ideologically. When we say that the people were made mab'us, this divine uprising.
2: I'm going to have to conclude with this point though, Sayyid.
1: When we say that they became mab'us, is this some sort of magic?
2: No, of course not.
1: Many people, unfortunately, even people here in the Hauza, students in the Hauza, they have this deficient appreciation

0: Is this some sort of magic?
1: No, of course not.
0: Many people, unfortunately, even people here in the Hausa, students in the Hausa, they have this deficient appreciation of the Iranian people and the people throughout the resistance front.
1: Yeah. Right?
0: Throughout his life, Sayyidina al-Qaid al-Shaheed, Imam Sayyid Ali Khamenei, Rizwanullah Ta'ala Alayhi, had nothing but good words and praise to say for the Iranian people.
1: Yeah, Iranian people, Iranian
0: And many
1: youth.
0: Students of the Hausa, intellectuals, because of their limited experience and their limited data,
1: and vision and
0: were not able to digest what Imam Sayyidina al-Khamenei was saying. And they would say that Imam is trying to say this maybe in taqiyya, or he's trying to say this. He's trying to channelize, or it's politeness, it's just polite speech, it is slogan raising, it's just, you know.
1: Yeah, clearly I think they don't understand the concept of the wali and the concept.
0: In the words
1: something
0: of
1: as simple
0: of
1: as the verse of the Holy Quran that Imam Mustafa Khamenei used, it's not just like they're just randomly choosing. No, they very precisely know exactly what they're saying and why they're saying.
0: Exactly.
1: Yeah, continue, sorry.
0: In the words of one of the mujtahideen here after the martyrdom of Sayyid Ali Khamenei, Rizwanullah Ta'ala Alayhi, he said, ki fakat agha mardumish ra mi shanakht.
1: Only
0: Shahid Khamenei truly knew what was within the hearts and souls of his people.
1: Yeah.
0: This is what the narrations of the Ahlul Bayt talk about. That when even Sayyid Mujtaba Khamenei in his latest statement, he points towards this hadith, if I remember correctly, or in his previous statement, he says, "Al-mu'minu yanzuru binurillah."
1: The believer sees through the light
0: the
1: of Allah.
0: The true believer, the highest form of believer, sees not with this material sight, with this physical light. Yeah. He sees with the light of Allah subhanahu wa ta'ala that penetrates into the depths of the soul of a person and the society.
1: Yeah.
0: And why does Allah equip someone with this kind of sight? Because when you are supposed to be the foremost, the supreme doctor of a people, of individuals and nations, how can you be a doctor if you do not have the power of proper and precise diagnosis? So Allah equips his awliya with this sight. So only Sayyidina al-Khamenei knew, and he kept repeating this. What was our fault? That we would do tawjih. We would do reinterpretations to fit his words into our own framework, our deficient, improper framework.
1: Amen. And now these
0: instead
1: people...
0: Instead of aligning our framework to his divine knowledge. And this is not something surprising, Sayyidina. People did this throughout history, even with the prophets themselves. Even with the infallible imams themselves.
1: Yeah.
0: Chebir Asad, obviously Imam Sayyid Ali Khamenei was not infallible. Yeah.
1: And his people, you know, supposedly not at the caliber of the ummas of the past.
0: The ummas, the sahaba.
1: It's amazing.
0: It's amazing.
1: That now we can see with our own eyes how they are better than the ummas of the past when it
0: and
1: comes
0: now,
1: to these certain things.
0: Just to complete what we're trying to say here, a simple argument. An argument drawn from divine justice. When Allah subhanahu wa ta'ala chooses someone to be his prophet or the imam, and then the baisa, the uprising happens. Uprising is such a deficient word, really.
1: Yeah,
0: it's a baisa.
1: Yeah.
0: People should look up the meaning and the explanation of baisa within the exegeses of the Holy Quran. It is something grander. It's profound.
1: It's profound, yeah.
0: When he does this baisa, does he just do it like without any criteria, without any prerequisite? No. That person needs to have those faculties, needs to have that level of faith within them, needs to have that strength within them that Allah rewards them and places His mission upon their shoulders. That is why the Quran says that Allah truly knows where to put His risala. Allahu ya'lamu haitha yaj'al. Risalat. Right? So now, draw this parallel here. Connect the dots. This idea that the people in Iran and throughout the resistance front were a people who were turning away from Islam, and they wanted Western luxury.

0: memories and Western delusions and Western preoccupations with lust, with all of these ridiculous pleasures that the West prompts up.
1: And some people,
0: in the words of this mal'oon, the prime minister of the so-called prime minister of that illegitimate entity, Zionist entity, in one of his old videos that came out onto the internet where he talks about the Iranian nation, he says that we don't need to fight the Iranian nation with weapons, right? All we need to do is to bombard them with our sitcoms, showing our American, false American lifestyle, showing our mini skirts, our sexualization of humanity, our sexualization of everything that has to do with humanity, our consumerism, our unashamed worship of money and wealth and opulence. This is all we need to do. So this was the analysis of the common analyst, that the people of Iran, the people of Lebanon, the people of Palestine, even the people of Yemen, all of them, they are turning away. They are sick and tired of these mullahs. That's what they call them, mullahs.
1: And then the reality, and I have to conclude.
0: And then you find that the blood of Sayyidina al-Khamenei, it brings out the truth from within the hearts of these people. People who had this faculty.
1: Yeah.
0: They just did not have the grounds and the circumstances to show to the world what they were truly made of. And the last thing that I'll quote here is the narration from Amirul Mu'mineen alayhi salam. He says that in the heat of battle, the heat of battle, and in the taqallub of ayyam, when the days are turned upside down, does the jawahirul rijal, the true jewel, the true faculty, the true worth, the true essence of men, women and children, because rijal when used in the plural means
1: the general, everybody.
0: The true essence of a people comes flooding out, becomes overt, shows itself.
1: Yeah, mashallah.
0: And this is this great strategic and analytical mistake and miscalculation that Imam Khamenei warned the West about so many times. It wasn't a surprise attack on on behalf of Imam Sayyidina Khamenei. He had said this so many times. Your calculations are wrong.
1: You don't know the Iranian people.
0: You don't know the Iranian people. You don't know the Muslim people. And this is what happened. Today, we find on the streets, we have not only the Muslim people, but in Tehran, we have the Jews, we have the Christians. The Zionists, the filthy Zionists, bombed a synagogue in Tehran, one of the oldest synagogues in Tehran, destroying the Holy Torah, burning the holy relics inside that to cinder. And our Kalimi brothers, as they are called here, Kalimi from Kalimullah, from Musa Kalimullah.
1: The one who spoke to Allah.
0: The one who spoke to Allah. Our Jewish brothers here, who are stringently anti-Zionist. They stand soldier for soldier. 40 days they have stood. Mourning the son, the grandson of Imam Hussein alayhi salam, the naib of the Hujjah.
1: Thank you.
0: This is what we see today.
1: Jazakallah, thank you so much, Sayyid Aghil Raza. I know the discussion is much longer, but we have to kind of pause at one point in time. We're almost going to hit 1 hour. Inshallah, we hope to have you on other talk shows as well as we talk about these different things that we're seeing here. In the Islamic Republic of Iran, as in West Asia in general, and even in the world, the speed of things is so incredibly fast that it's almost impossible to keep up. But alhamdulillah, you know, we're trying to take themes that we can learn from them as we move forward. And this one theme of the rising up of the people here in the Islamic Republic of Iran is one of those themes that is really amazing, inshallah. Allah bless you, increase your tawfiqat. And again, condolences on the martyrdom of Shahid Sayyid Ali Khamenei. Thank you so much, dear viewers, for joining us on the Islamic Pulse Talk Show. We were talking just a little bit about these great rallies that we have been seeing here in the Islamic Republic of Iran for well over 40 nights now. May Allah bless you, protect you wherever you are. Please keep all of us and the Iranian nation in your du'as. May Allah give us a speedy victory and hasten the reappearance of the Imam of the time.

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My respected scholars, elders, brothers and sisters, salamun alaykum jami'an wa rahmatullahi wa barakatuh. Our community is blessed yet again by Allah subhanahu wa ta'ala to witness the godly union of two young individuals, pious individuals, who have prioritized their akhirah, their next life, who have prioritized adhering to the teachings and the actions of the Holy Prophet and his immaculate family, and as well as the teachings of the Holy Quran, in order to establish the union of marriage, the cornerstone of society. As you and I very well know, the emphasis that has been placed on marriage in Islam is so strong that the Holy Prophet, peace be upon him and his sinless, immaculate and perfect family, has stated very clearly that marriage as a union, as an institution, is part of my sunnah, is part of my way of life and my teachings. And one who rejects it is not from me. As you will hear in the khutbah to be recited, the sermon to be recited before the marriage contract, there is a very clear verse in the Holy Quran where Allah subhanahu wa ta'ala tells us to get married and specifically singles out one of the hurdles that people tend to face when trying to get married, or society tries to pressurize, especially young individuals meaning people who are mature, of maritable age, pushes towards them to try and delay them from getting married. And Allah says in the Quran, إِن يَكُونُوا فُقَرَاءَ يُغْنِهِمُ اللَّهُ مِنْ فَضْلِهِ, that if they're poverty stricken, if they are poor, then Allah subhanahu wa ta'ala will enrich them with His wealth. That you and I as parents should not become a hurdle or an obstacle to our God-fearing, God-weary children to come together with a spouse for the sake of God to get closer to Him. Marriage in Islam has also been defined very clearly as a journey towards perfection. Marriage has been defined as you finding an individual who will remind you of God, correct you for the sake of God, and assist you to become more godly in accordance with the teachings of the Holy Prophet and his family. To that extent, our Holy Prophet Muhammad sallallahu alaihi wa alihi wasallam mentions,

It tells us very clearly that a marriage will fail on three conditions and will be successful on one. That if a man gets married solely for the sake of beauty, that he chooses his spouse on this lifelong journey, only for her physical beauty and nothing else. Or he selects her based on her wealth, solely for her wealth or solely for her fame, then these three things will be kept away from him after marriage. The only marriage which is deemed successful is not a marriage in which people prosper and are able to pay a mortgage and have a house by the time they are 70. A marriage which is successful is not defined as the marriage where there are numerous children present. God is very clear in the Quran, the definition of success has absolutely nothing to do with wealth, has absolutely nothing to do with material assets. In the Quran, it becomes very clear, قَدْ أَفْلَحَ مَنْ زَكَّاهَا وَقَدْ خَابَ مَنْ دَسَّاهَا, that the one who is successful is the one who is able to purify his soul. And the one who has betrayed himself and the opportunity that he has in this life is the one who has corrupted his soul. With that understanding, the verse I began with, Allah subhanahu wa ta'ala speaks to the believers, to those who believe in God, to those who care about what will happen to them in the next life, to those who believe that 70, 80 years that has been gifted to them of life, of health, of wealth, of success, of tranquility in this life, doesn't end when they close their eyes. God says, as a family man, as the head of the house, as the mother of the house, you and I have a requirement when God gives us and gifts us a spouse, and especially when he gifts us children. He says, يَا أَيُّهَا الَّذِينَ آمَنُوا O you who believe, قُوْ أَنفُسَكُمْ وَأَهْلِيكُمْ نَارًا Protect yourselves and your family from the fire of hell. Our teachings have taught us from the Holy Prophet, from the Quran, that we cannot separate the Ahlul Bayt, meaning the Holy Prophet and his immaculate children, his guides, meaning his daughter, Fatima alayha salam. The first Imam after the Holy Prophet, Amirul Mu'mineen, and then his children up to the 12th Holy Imam, who we believe is alive in occultation today. We have been told very clearly that when they speak, they do not speak from their own whimsical desires. That if they teach and they give advice, then their teachings and their advice is in line with the Holy Book, the Quran, and in line with godly wisdom. So whenever we come across verses in the Quran, we can try and implement them as per what we understand, if it's very clear, apparently, what it's speaking about. But at the same time, we also return to the Ahlul Bayt, alayhi wasalam, the people of the household, of the Holy Prophet, and ask them to assist us and guide us as to how to interpret such a verse. What is it that God wants us to extrapolate from this verse? In a tradition from Abu Basir, he comes to the sixth Holy Imam, Imam Ja'far al-Sadiq, alayhi salam. And he asks the Imam, tell me, how am I meant to protect? When Allah says, I need to protect my family, teach me, how am I meant to protect them? And the sixth Holy Imam very clearly says, guide them to what God has commanded and forbid them from what he has forbidden. That the clear requirement you and I have as a father, as a mother, is to ensure that when we build a relationship with our child, at the cornerstone of this relationship is us guiding them to that which God has commanded. And when I see that they fall short, I should pull them and guide them towards that which will keep them away from the fire of hell. That which God has forbidden, I need to push them away from it. Today I'd like to touch upon three principles of the Holy Quran with regards to our duty with our children. And I'll conclude with two principles of the Quran with regards to our duty with our spouse. As for the first, with regards to our children, it's very clear in the Quran that Allah tells us that you and I have a duty to build a relationship with them. These children are not simply a gift so that we bear them and then we educate them and we feed them and we clothe them. If you were to study the Quran, it becomes clear that every parent has to have not just a relationship with the child, but an intimate relationship with the child. As an example, in Surah As-Safat, Allah subhanahu wa ta'ala tells us that when Ibrahim alayhi salam has a

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He tells his son that when he reached of age of exertion, he said, my son, I've seen in a dream. This is the dream that Ibrahim has, that Allah commands him to sacrifice his son. You know how the story unfolds. He doesn't actually have to sacrifice his son in the end. But look at how a father has built a relationship with his child, that he's able to share even the most intimate aspects of his life with him, that which would have been hidden from other people. It's an indication that our relationship with our children must be so close that if I'm willing to share and able to share with them, I will see the reversal as well. I will see that when they are in times of need, they will begin to share with me because they've seen that I've been reciprocating to that as well. Sadly, in the society that we see, if man doesn't spend time with his children, if man is busy working, be it for the sake of God or otherwise, but to the extent where now he sacrifices his time with his family, then that doesn't balance this soul and this family. That doesn't nurture a godly family. One might be doing it for the right reasons. A father, a mother might be traveling continuously for work, having limited time with their children, especially when the children are of a tender age, when they need to build a relationship with the parent. At that time, if a parent is going to be absent, when he becomes present, when now he feels that he's financially stable or he can retire, now he can spend time with his family, at that time, the ship has sailed. At that time, building a relationship with these children will not be possible because somebody else has filled that void in their hearts. Sadly, we may see around us that one might be closer to his friends than his own spouse and his own children. He might be able to be on the same wavelength with his friends, that he enjoys spending time with them, that he enjoys sharing his life with them rather than his own family. If man has built such a family that everybody lives in their own room, everybody eats in their own time, everybody prays at their own time, then surely such a family will not blossom to be like the family that the Ahlul Bayt alayhim wassalam brought up in their own household. I've mentioned many times to you, and I repeat again because the Quran repeats it, about establishing the prayer. Why is it that on the day of Ashura, Imam al-Husayn alayhi salam prefers to give up two from his men so that he can establish congregational prayer, rather than protecting everyone and telling everyone with an instruction, one by one we'll go to pray in our tents and then come out. It shows the emphasis of praying in congregation. One of the first steps that you and I can take to ensure that our family remains a family that is godly, on godly principles, is to ensure, one, that at prayer time we pray, but two, that we pray together. It should not be that we live in a household that two people pray at the same time in two different places. That goes against the very cornerstone of what congregation was meant to be in accordance with the teachings and dictates of Islam. The second principle that we can learn from the Quran is that Allah subhanahu wa ta'ala reminds us that even when you have a concern for your children, however old they may be, he will always be your child, she will always be your child. But even if they become of a mature age and they too have children, never stop sharing your concerns for them with them. Never say to yourself that he's old enough, let him go on his own path. God doesn't say become a dictator above them. He doesn't say become an authority over them such that you disconnect from them. You look at the society we live in. We grew up here. We all went to school here. We went to university here. You remember the number of colleagues that you used to say, I can't wait to hit 18 so I can move out. Do you remember the number of parents we would work with when we moved into our working life who would say, I can't wait for my children to grow up so they can move out, so that I can become independent of them, so that I don't have to have their financial burden on me. That's not a godly family by any means, in accordance with how we find the Ahlul Bayt used to live. Here, God is telling us in the Quran that even when you are concerned for them, be it for their physical security or their spiritual security, then ensure that you continuously share it with them. Show them that there is somebody who will care for them, whoever they may be. So however deep they may ingress into sin, they should never feel that every door is shut for them. They should always remember that there is one sound counter.

counselor who is always trying to open a door and share what he or she believes to be for my safeguarding. Allah indicates this to us in the Quran in Surah Yusuf. When Jacob alayhi salam, or Israel, as he is mentioned also in the Quran, when Yaqub now begins to speak to his children as they move towards Egypt, and he tells his elderly children as they're going to look for Yusuf, he tells them, as you enter Egypt, don't simply enter through one door. This is a safeguarding that he has. He's looking after their physical well-being. وَقَالَ يَا بَنِيَّ. He says, oh my children, لَا تَدْخُلُوا مِن بَابٍ وَاحِدٍ. When you enter into Egypt, don't enter it only through one door. Rather, وَدْخُلُوا مِن أَبْوَابٍ مُتَفَرِّقَ. Rather, enter through many different doors. I don't want you to get caught. If one of you gets caught, it'll be one. Don't let all of you get caught together. This is an elderly man who has pretty much lost his eyesight. Yet, the care that he has for his children, however old they may be, doesn't only reside in his heart. He continues to open this door of counseling with them, such that they become so familiar with him that when they realize they've done wrong, they return back to him. That there's no hurdle between them and their father, that when they open their eyes, one of the first persons they go back to is their own father. And they ask their father for forgiveness. And they have an expectation that our father will not only forgive us, but he will also ask God for our forgiveness. That relationship doesn't get built up overnight. That relationship isn't built simply by having children. It's built by exertion of effort in nurturing children with godly principles. Finally, and this now spans through two verses, it's the wise wisdom and advice of Luqman. When Luqman speaks to his son, he tells him first and foremost that realize that judgment is in the hands of God, and judgment of any type. My son, I need you to realize that even if you do good and nobody sees it, don't think that it hasn't been recorded. And when you do good and it's been forgotten, realize that God doesn't forget. And when you sin and you forget, realize that God doesn't forget. Very clearly and succinctly he says, يَا بُنَيَّ إِنَّهَا إِن تَكُ مِثْقَالَ حَبَّةٍ مِّنْ خَرْدَلٍ فَتَكُنْ فِي صَخْرَةٍ أَوْ فِي السَّمَاوَاتِ أَوْ فِي الْأَرْضِ يَأْتِ بِهَا اللَّهِ. Realize, O my son, that indeed good or evil, it doesn't stipulate just wrongdoing, be it good or evil, even if it's the weight of a mustard seed, meaning even if it has no weight in your eyes, it could be the smile at the face of your parents. It could also be the stern eyes at the face of your parents. None of these actions did anybody else witness, but God recorded it. And if it's something that even you think had no weight attached to it, then even if it be the weight of a mustard seed hidden within a rock, within the heavens or the earth, meaning you will never be able to find it, realize and know with certainty there will come a day that God will bring it forward. If man lives with that principle, that he is God conscious, that God is watching at all times, the pride will never enter his heart. Pride such that I care what people think will never enter my heart, because what I will care of first and foremostly is whether or not God is pleased with me. Jealousy will never enter my heart, because I will not allow my heart to harbor that which will only bring about vice. The Holy Imam alayhi wasalam tell us that don't think about sin. It may not be a sin. We believe in our theology that when we do good and we intend good, then out of God's mercy and generosity, he writes it as if we've done a good action. But if we do a sin, it's not written for us as an evil act, in the sense that we're not taken to account for an intention that is evil on the day of judgment. However, Amir al-Mu'mineen alayhi salam mentions, and he says, don't think much about sin, because the more you think about something, the more probability there is that it will come into fruition and reality. If you think continuously about performing a sin, a time may come when the environment comes about and you'll fall into that sin because you've already run through this environment in your head. He concludes and he says, now that I've told you that God has everything in his book, nothing goes past his eye,
Let me tell you of the greatest of

actions that you must uphold. Surah Luqman 31, verse number 17. Ya bunayya aqim as-salah. O my son, I remind you, I advise you to establish the prayer. Not just the prayer, that's one. Wa'mur bil ma'ruf. I want you to ensure that you enjoin what is right. When you see people in your community, your brethren, the Quran says, Bunyanum marsus. You should be an intertwined wall. You should want good for one another. Encourage one another to do good. If you enter the mosque and the prayer has been prayed, how is it possible that two of us pray a separate prayer in the house of God? Shouldn't we be enjoining good to one another? Shouldn't I tell you as I see you doing wudu that are you praying dhuhr? Let's enter, let's pray together. If we can't pray together in the house of God, then where will we pray together? He stipulates very clearly, establish the prayer. Number one. Wa'mur bil ma'ruf, then enjoin the good. Wanha anil munkar, and forbid that which is wrong. If you see somebody slipping up, remind them. Don't go out and expose them. That's not step one. That might be a tenth step down the line. The first step is remind them, assist them. They're one of yours. They're your own brother. Help them and assist them. Wasbir ala ma asabak. Difficulty and tests will fall upon you. But I want you to realize that you have to have patience over that which will affect you. But to conclude, I want to take a few moments to share some advice specifically about the relationship between a husband and a wife. It's not only to you as you start this journey, a godly journey, but also to everybody else who is married in this hall today. I want you to remember, as I remind myself too, that on the day of judgment, you will be questioned about how you treated your spouse first and foremost. Before being taken to account as to how your friends feel about you, think about you, what the relationship was that you built with them. The first person that you will be asked about is how you cared for and looked after your wife, and your wife will be asked about you. The primary focus in Islam is how you and I treat our family. Because we can easily show a nature and a side of ourselves to people which is pretentious. We can easily put on a show because we're outside, we engage with people for 2, 3, 4 hours. We journey with them for a few days. But our reality is uncovered within the four walls of our houses. And that's why the Prophet says, the best from amongst you is the best to his family. That's the test that you and I will be given on the day of judgment. I conclude then with this verse in Surah Al-Imran. Allah subhanahu wa ta'ala says, الَّذِينَ يُنْفِقُونَ فِي السَّرَّاءِ وَالضَّرَّاءِ وَالْكَاظِمِينَ الْغَيْضِ وَالْعَافِينَ عَنِ النَّاسِ وَاللَّهُ يُحِبُّ الْمُحْسِنِينَ. First characteristic I wanted to pull out is where Allah says, وَالْكَاظِمِينَ الْغَيْضِ. Those individuals who are able to restrain their anger. It is very easy to get angered to the people who are closest to us, because we do not fear retaliation. I fear that if I anger a friend, they might cut off from me. But I know my spouse won't. I'm certain my children won't. My parents won't. Imam Ali alayhi salam mentions, with regards to restraining anger and this verse, he says, swallow your anger with difficulty. And then he elaborates and he says, I have never seen something swallowed which is sweeter in its ending and more pleasant in its outcome than anger. That at that point in time, when you're able to flip that switch, when you're able to speak in a manner that you may regret later on, worse still, you may physically act in a manner which you might live to regret later on, Imam says, if you can swallow your anger at that time, I guarantee that there's nothing sweeter than tranquilizing yourself, and the outcome is nothing more pleasant than when you can hold back your anger. Realize that becoming angered at our children, at our spouse, God forbid even at our parents, is not a godly trait and is far from the path of the Ahlul Bayt alayhim salam. And the final characteristic is where Allah says, وَالْعَافِينَ عَنِ النَّاسِ. Individuals, righteous people, who are able to forgive mankind, not just believers, not just their family, but are able to forgive mankind. To this regard, the holy Imam has a tradition in which he says that if somebody

0: is able to gain mastery over his enemy, that if you're able to get power over your enemy, let's say in a battle, Imam says, be thankful to God that he's given you power over your enemy and show thankfulness by forgiving. That there might come a time when somebody who is literally an enemy to you is so weak and asks for forgiveness, at that point you can do anything to them. Thank God by forgiving them. If that's how the Imam teaches us to act with our enemies, then how should you and I be forgiving those who are closest to us? We shouldn't be holding a grudge. We shouldn't be giving silent treatment to the closest to us. We shouldn't be reminding one another of the effects and the sins and the difficulty that they've put us through. Rather, the Imam says that وَالْعَافِينَ عَنِ النَّاسِ, even to the enemies, that if an enemy seeks forgiveness, be the quickest and the fastest to forgive them. I end with the tradition of the Holy Prophet Muhammad sallallahu alayhi wa sallam. About generosity and forgiveness, and if we can hold on to these characteristics of restraining our anger, forgiving easily, and ensuring that our only goal in marriage is to please Allah subhanahu wa ta'ala, most definitely our marriages will be a successful marriage. The Holy Prophet, in an anecdote in history, a narrative, an incident in history, it is mentioned about him that as he was lying in a tent during a battle, resting, a man finds his way into the tent of the Holy Prophet and unsheathes his sword. As the sword comes out of its sheath, it makes a sound. The Holy Prophet opens his eyes and the man puts his sword to the neck of the Holy Prophet. As he does this, he begins to encircle the Holy Prophet. Nobody else within the tent. And he says, Man laka ya Muhammad? He says, who is there for you, O Muhammad? It's me in the tent, it's my sword, it's at your neck. Man laka ya Muhammad? And the Holy Prophet says, Allah. God is there. Hasbi Allah. God is sufficient for me. I don't need anybody or anything else. God is sufficient. He laughs. And as he's circling the Prophet, he trips. As he trips, the Prophet pounces and he jumps up. He takes the sword of the man, he puts it to the neck of the man. And now he asks the man, and he says, Man laka ya fulan? Now tell me, who is there for you, O man? You don't believe in God. That's why you're coming to fight me as the messenger. Who is there for you, O man? The man looks deep into the eyes of the Holy Prophet. And he says, Karamuk ya Muhammad, your generosity, O Muhammad. That's what I rely on right now. The Prophet removes the sword and he says, leave. If our immaculate, sinless guide, the messenger of God, could act in this fashion with his enemies, then how do you think he acted with his most beloved wife Khadija alayhi salam? Wa akhiru da'wana alhamdulillahi rabbil alameen wa sallallahu ala Muhammad wa ala ahli baytihi at-tayyibin at-tahirin.
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